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2: Traffic update.
3: There is an accident on eastbound US 36 between Foothills Parkway and McCaslin. Stop and go traffic from Table Mesa, about a 20-minute delay in there. A crash on northbound I-25 in the right lane approaching I-225. An accident on eastbound C-470 at Yosemite. A crash on southbound Parker between Peoria and I-225. And on southbound Colorado at Venaford Ranch. I'm Vitter Urbonis with traffic.
4: Easy.
5: Denver metro area going to see a couple of gusty high bay showers and thunderstorms today into Tuesday, then increasing chances of some good rain producing showers and storms by late Wednesday and especially Thursday into Friday also going to be much milder. In the meantime though, staying hot, upper 90s to near 100 degrees today and tomorrow, lows upper 60s, smoky hazy skies, low to mid 90s Wednesday, just near 80 for a high Thursday and Friday. I'm meteorologist Mark Huer.
2: Current temperature,
6: 87 degrees.
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14: Larry Elder here, the sage from South Central, the prince of Pico Union, the czar of common sense, the great Eldersky, Don Lorenzo. 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
5: It's an accident on eastbound US 36 between Foothills Parkway and McCaslin. With stop and go traffic from baseline. A crash on northbound I-25 in the right lane approaching I-225 Dry Creek. An accident on eastbound C-470 at Yosemite with stop and go traffic from Quebec. And a crash at Colfax and Dayton and southbound Parker between Peoria and I-225.
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11: 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I'm Larry Elder, Salem News Channel. My studio guest is Ami Horowitz. Before I play the next one, talk to us about how people can look at your work, find your work.
12: Super simple. They can go to all the social media handles at Ami Horowitz. They can see it all on PragerU, and they can see it all on the Daily Wire.
11: Okay. Give us the impetus behind this next one. This is when you ask these black people a series of questions, and they, lo and behold, found out they were far more conservative, far more Republican than they thought.
12: This really could be one of my favorite videos I've ever made. It's a concept I came up with maybe 4 or 5 years ago. It was finally the right time to do it, and I finally did. And it was, look, the dirt.

0: Exactly. We can't really identify until we start to educate ourselves.
1: Republicans are, it's associated with whiteness. Like, even when Black Americans identify as Republicans, right, they get, like, knocked for, you know, being, for siding with them. I'm so glad I, you know, got to do this.
2: So I generally don't do wrap-ups after the videos, but for this one, I felt I had to. We literally did not find a single Black person on this campus who, when given a blind political test, aligned more with Democrats than Republicans. Not a single person.
3: I mean, my takeaway is this. One of your persons you interviewed, I think, nailed it when he said Republicans are associated with whiteness. Republicans are also perceived to be the party that is not interested in social justice. The Democratic Party is perceived as wearing the white hat in the fight for social justice. Republicans are perceived as wearing the black hat. So all these other issues become secondary for a lot of Black people.
4: Yeah, it's really similar, actually, to the Jewish population. Very similar. Also view the world through the lens of social justice because of Jewish history. And what's interesting is both of them, both groups, were staunchly Republican after Lincoln, because they viewed the Republican Party as the party of social justice. That kind of changed in the 20th century after Roosevelt, Franklin Roosevelt, and never looked back. And obviously during the 60s, that was the big change for the Black population. And look, I think more and more of the population, look, you see in the voting patterns, right? You've seen it certainly with Trump. You know, Trump doubled his vote.
3: Just a few seconds.
4: We'll see how durable it is. We'll see what goes on. But yeah, it's a fascinating thing.
3: You can stick around for a little longer. I want to talk to you about two things. The two players who are now saying that they're women want to play in the WNBA. And what is your take on these DSA candidates that have, in my opinion, taken over the Democratic Party? Ami Horowitz in studio with my guest, 888-971-SAGE.
5: Todd Blanche has been sworn in as the next U.S. Attorney General. A ceremony was held in the Oval Office today after the Senate confirmed Blanche Saturday following weeks of debate with a handful of Republicans in opposition. The final vote, 50-49, with Republican Senators Susan Collins of Maine and Lisa Murkowski of Alaska joining Democrats in opposing Blanche. Severe storms are starting to fire up tonight, impacting nearly 67 million people across the Midwest to the Northeast. The storms are hovering over the I-95 corridor and expected to move through Washington, D.C., Maryland, up through the New York tri-state area. The high heat that much of the nation experienced in July has broken a new record. The National Oceanic and Atmospheric Administration says average temperatures across the lower 48 states and Washington, D.C. reached 76.9 degrees, beating the previous record set in July of 1936 and 2012, making last month the hottest July ever recorded in the contiguous 48 states. I'm Scott Carr.
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7: Traffic update.
8: There is an accident on northbound I-25 in the right lane approaching I-225. We're seeing backups to Dry Creek. A crash off to the right shoulder on eastbound US 36 between Foothills Parkway and McCaslin. With stop and go traffic from Baseline. An accident at Colfax and Dayton and a crash on southbound Parker between Peoria and I-225. With a look at traffic, I'm Ditta Urbonis.
9: It's he. Denver metro area going to see a couple of gusty high base showers and thunderstorms today to Tuesday, then increasing chances of some good rain producing showers and storms by late Wednesday and especially Thursday into Friday also going to be much milder. In the meantime though, staying hot, upper 90s and near 100 degrees today and tomorrow, lows upper 60s, smoky hazy skies, low to mid 90s Wednesday, just near 80 for a high Thursday and Friday. I'm meteorologist Mark Huer.
10: Current temperature
11: 90 degrees.
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10: Veteran quarterback Teddy Bridgewater, who was slated to be a backup to Jared Goff for the Lions this season, has decided to retire from the NFL. The Lions have signed veteran free agent Josh Dobbs to replace him. With NFL camps continuing, injuries are mounting up. Bears receiver Luther Burden suffering a groin injury. He'll be evaluated further today. Commanders O-lineman Laremy Tunsil missed significant time with a torn triceps. And Saints offensive guard Dylan Raddins is out for the year with a torn ACL. Among the baseball yesterday, the Dodgers' struggles continue. The back-to-back champions lost for the eighth time in nine games, falling to Arizona 4-2. LA first baseman Freddie Freeman.
11: Baseball ups and downs. We're going to go through it. No one's worried in here. During the time where our pitching has been pitching good the last couple games, and as an offense, we got to do better.
10: The Diamondbacks, with that win, remain in playoff position, tied with the Phillies for the second National League wild card. The Padres, who beat the Astros, are just a game back. I'm Matt McCoy.
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3: 888-971-SAGE, 888-971-7243, Larry Elder, Salem News Channel. Main studio guest is Ami Horowitz. So, Ami, what's your take on this takeover by the DSA of the Democratic Party?
4: I mean, look, they're sowing the seeds of their own destruction, obviously. By the way, also one of the reasons why they're losing the black vote is because black folks ain't down for that. 4% of the DSA are black, as opposed to 13% of the entire country, and there's a reason for that. They're not looking for, hey, let's defund the police. Mm-hmm. They want more police. They're not looking for Marxism. I think the Democratic, what's interesting is that, okay, in terms of the electoral power of the DSA, we haven't seen it much, right? It's obviously the bluest of the blue cities. But more importantly than their electoral victories is that they have changed the tenor of the Democratic Party. The lingua franca of the Democratic Party is following DSA language. You never heard before the words that the free market is bad in the Democratic Party writ large 10 years ago. But now, even moderate Democrats saying, well, let's be honest, the free market's an issue for
3: Gavin Newsom just said it too.
4: Yeah. Okay.
3: I'm a capitalist, but let's be honest. It's got its flaws.
4: This is all coming from the DSA. Yeah. They're all changing the language and the tenor and the tone of the Democratic Party. You never heard the word genocide when it comes to Israel. It's purely because of the DSA, and they are running scared. Now, you and I have seen this for years. We've saw this coming. This is a slow-moving car wreck. And now the Democratic Party can't raise money. All enthusiasm from the left is coming from the DSA.
3: Antony Blinken, Biden's Secretary of State, when asked whether Israel was committing a genocide, said the charge was meritless. Now nobody says anything.
4: No.
3: Chuck Schumer used to refer to boycott, divest, sanction against Israel as anti-Semitic. Mamdani embraced it as a student. The DSA has it in their platform. And Chuck Schumer has not called him anti-Semitic. He's not said one word about whether or not Mamdani, by embracing something that he called anti-Semitic, is anti-Semitic. Hasn't said anything.
4: The most fascinating thing to me is see the media essentially give the DSA cover. And what I mean by that is, when you talk on CNN, they go, the DSA is Marxist. They go, no, they're not. No, they're trying to sell us this lie. The DSA just wants higher taxes on rich people. They want a little more affordability, healthcare for all. That's not what their goal is. Their goal is the destruction of the United States of America, and they want it to raise it in their own Marxist form. That they want nothing less than that. All of the major caucuses of the DSA are all Marxist, openly Marxist. But yet they ignore this completely and try to sell us this bag of goods, saying, no, they're just a little more progressive than we are.
3: And I mean, it's not like they're not saying it out loud. This is Bill Maher, number 75.
15: Going to say it, since the far left, the far, far left, is overwhelmingly made up of affluent, ultra-woke white people, you raised your kids wrong. You told your precious brats that every brain fart was genius, and now those brain farts are becoming Democratic Party policy. Francesca Hong, yet another major Democratic candidate who's all in on abolishing the police and is running for governor of Wisconsin, says, I think that my perfect world would be a world without prisons, because we all see the humanity in one another, and then we know nobody's disposable. Well, murder victims are. I mean, if you heard this kind of nonsense coming out of the mouth of a teenage beauty queen, it would be an eye roll. No wonder that the most true blue Democrat ever, James Carville, says, there's just something I can't be in the same tent with. Yeah, Carville said, I'm done. I'm not in that political party. Now, Gavin Newsom disagrees. He says he's good with it because the party is a big tent. Well, you know what else you find in a tent? Clowns.
3: Gavin Newsom, Ami, has just now re-described himself as a established insurgent.
4: I don't even know what that means.
3: It doesn't matter. He's got to justify 2 terms as mayor of San Francisco, 2 terms of lieutenant governor, 2 terms as governor, because he's seen all these people. They're throwing out the trash. They're throwing out the incumbents. And so he's now calling himself an established insurgent.
4: I remember when we would look at Gavin Newsom and go, that guy's so progressive. What a leftist. I mean, they're redefining what the left is. It's unbelievable. And by the way, Bill Maher, he's not become more conservative.
3: Yeah.
4: He's not become more right-wing. He's just seeing the left-wing go nuts.
3: Now, whether you're climbing the corporate ladder, launching a new project, or just looking for that extra edge, your brain is, of course, your most valuable asset. 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
1: Traffic update.
2: We have an update on an earlier issue, I-25 northbound approaching 225. That crash was blocking the right lane. It is now being cleared off to the right shoulder, so some slow traffic does persist in that area. Right now it's about a 4 to 5 minute slowdown, but traffic is starting to move better. Also, Highway 36 eastbound between Foothills Parkway and McCaslin, there was a crash there in the left lane. That has been moved to the right shoulder, so traffic a little better in that area as well. With traffic, I'm Jeffrey Dalle.
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7: All right, what is it you want to do when you grow up?
8: I realized my fear of flying really wasn't a fear of flying. It was the transgender trapped inside of me, caged inside of me, that gave me an aversion to small spaces. I think there are plenty of people out there who have a transgender trapped deep down inside of them. And so they think they're claustrophobic.
9: Oh, everyone? No. Every one of you do. Let's just be.
8: Yeah, they think they're claustrophobic. Not really claustrophobic. It's the transgender that's trapped.
10: 888-971-SAGE, 888-971-7243. Larry Elder, in studio guest, Ami Horowitz. The guy is funny.
11: He is funny. That was not. He's talented in a couple different ways. Wow, this thing is, it's really, look.
10: Better comedian than he was basketball player, I think.
11: I think he's got a future after he destroys the WNBA.
10: You live in New York. This is retired NYPD lieutenant on Mamdani visiting the 9/11 ceremony. Want to play this, get your take on it on the other side. Number 49.
12: Oh, I'm glad you mentioned Mayor Mamdani, because this past week he shows up at an NYPD night out event in Staten Island, and this was the reception that he got. I mean, what did you think? What should he have thought he was going to be received as?
13: Oh, I'm so glad they did that. It's about time they show this man exactly what he's not. And he's not a leader. He's the most insensitive mayor I have ever seen. And he just gets up with that smile, and he thinks that's going to cut it at these rallies. It doesn't, especially in Staten Island. It's not going to work. And now we want to see what he's going to do about 9/11. My advice to him is stay home. He is not welcome
12: there. Yeah, we'll...
10: And, one of his homies, of course, is Hassan Piker, who said that America deserved 9/11.
11: Oh, he says a lot more. They just uncovered that he said, we got to bring in more migrants. They can rape your wives and your daughters and your sisters. He's the soul, by the way, of the DSA, Hassan Piker. I got to say, Mamdani, a pair of cojones to go out to Staten Island for a 9/11. Good for him for taking the chance out there, but not surprising at all. You know, he created a little Palestine in Staten Island? That there's now a place called Little Palestine because he deemed it so. He is one of the most offensive politicians we have ever seen in this country.
10: We only have 30 seconds or so. How did this man get elected mayor of New York City?
11: White baristas at coffee places. That's who. You know what's funny is that black people didn't vote for him. Certainly not for the primaries. It was white, young, Williamsburg, hipster, those the ones, these stupid children with crappy parents are the ones who elect this person mayor, and they're the ones who are going to pay the price. Actually, we're all going to pay the price.
10: He's popular. I saw his poll numbers in the high 50s.
11: Yeah, I don't know if I call that popular, but yeah. When you give free stuff, what's not popular about that?
10: Mommy, thank you so much for coming by. Our love to Dennis Prager. I know you visited him and talked to him a lot.
11: Yeah, it's hard to be back in the studio.
10: Yeah. We're in his studio.
11: Yeah.
10: Mommy, thanks for coming in. Appreciate
14: it. What can I say?
10: God bless.
14: Mamba out.
15: The mic has been dropped all across America.
16: 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Put down the mic.
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22: President Trump has signed an executive order focused on childhood vaccine schedules. At the White House today, Trump said the order would split the childhood MMR vaccine for measles, mumps, and rubella into three shots.
23: Effective immediately, my administration is recognizing gold standard childhood vaccine recommendations for only 11 core vaccinations against the most serious and dangerous diseases, along with the MMR, which hopefully will be split up.
22: And that part of the order is getting some pushback already. Republican Senator Bill Cassidy, who's a physician, called the order wrong in a post on X, writing the president does not have the expertise to make these changes, and that breaking up vaccines will increase hesitancy and make children less safe. The president said some vaccines don't need to be given to infants until later in life.
23: The hepatitis B shouldn't be given until they are 14 or 15 years old. They were given early.
22: And under the order, all COVID and flu vaccines are no longer being recommended for all young children. The National Oceanic and Atmospheric Administration reports that last month was the hottest July on record for the lower 48 states, with the average temperature reaching 76.9 degrees, narrowly beating previous records set in 1936 and 2012. Especially hard hit were western states, the Southwest, Rockies, Northern Plains, and Upper Midwest. They report nearly half of all the lower 48 states are now experiencing drought. Rounds of severe storms are starting to fire up tonight, impacting nearly 67 million people across the Midwest to the Northeast. The storms are hovering over the I-95 corridor and are expected to move through Washington, D.C., Maryland, up through the New York tri-state region. The primary hazards, say forecasters, are damaging winds, but widespread rain totals of up to 3 inches are expected across the region, with localized pockets of 3 to 5 inches of rain. I'm Scott Carr.
20: Traffic update.
2: And now we are dealing with some slower traffic on the eastbound side of I-70 approaching Peoria. There is a stalled vehicle in the right main line. It's the exit lane to Peoria is open, but that right lane is blocked. Traffic backing up past Havana. Right now it's about a 2 to 3 minute slowdown going through there. Also, I-70 eastbound at 6th Avenue, there is a stalled semi in the right lane causing some slower speeds. With traffic, I'm Jeffrey Dalle.
0: Couple of hit and miss, strong and gusty thunderstorms, long on wind and lightning, short on beneficial rainfall into early tonight, then partly cloudy, warm, nighttime lows near 70. Another hot one for your Tuesday, maybe a late day storm, smoke and haze in our skies, highs upper 90s. Low to mid 90s Wednesday, scattered showers and thunderstorms late in the day and overnight, then mild temperatures and widespread heavy showers and some strong thunderstorms Thursday into Friday, highs just 80s. I'm meteorologist Mark Hewer.
14: Current temperature,
17: 90 degrees.
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1: Welcome to Seculo. This is Logan Seculo. Will Haynes in studio. We've got a packed show. Rick Riddell's going to be joining us a little bit later. We got a couple special video presentations for you because it's Know Your Rights Week. It's also back to school for a lot of people.
4: So that's right.
1: You know what? You need to know your rights when you're headed back to school. Maybe your kids are there this morning. Maybe you got to deal with it. You know what? It is what it is. Mid-August. It's not my favorite thing. I'm still one of those people. I don't love talking about going back to school, but here we are. Now, in the same day, what, Will, you laugh at me. You know, AOC's been making a lot of news this weekend. Why? Because somehow, some way, she is going to position herself. And look, as radical as it has come, I will not be that shocked to see if your moderate candidate for the Democrat Party, and I put moderate in big, big, big quotes, but moderate compared to what we're dealing with right now is going to be someone like AOC and members of the squad who obviously were the original people who pushed for a lot of what has happened right now, but they are seeing obviously the massive pushback that is coming even from anyone that is in the middle. It's a small group of people that are still considered those independent voters, but they largely decide the election.
4: Well, and once again, as you look at all these candidates that have been able to achieve victory in their primaries for the Democrat Party, whether that be House members in New York that will become colleagues of Alexandria Ocasio-Cortez, or whether the Senate candidate El Said in Michigan last week, yep. The governor race is tomorrow for the primary in Wisconsin, so we'll see if that candidate is it. Francesca Hong, if she's able to achieve that nomination. All of these candidates have gone further and further left, so much so that AOC took this opportunity to go on ABC This Week over the weekend with Jonathan Carl. She sat down, and we'll play some of this sound because it's unbelievable some of the things she's saying, even about herself. It's just, you know, a young member of the House of Representatives back in 2018. And all of it seems to point to, as you mentioned, she looks like she is going to run for president in the next cycle, in 2028. And what is she going to do? Try to position herself as the moderate. So that tells you how far left the party has shifted. When AOC is trying to almost make herself more palatable to the general public as the moderate candidate.
1: I don't blame her for making this pivot. I also don't blame her for seeing an opportunity. I mean, honestly, do you think the American people are more likely to vote for a Gavin Newsom or Alexandria Ocasio-Cortez? You know, what's going to be shocking probably for me hearing me say this is at least one of them I feel like is somewhat authentic maybe to herself. You may not agree with her on any of her issues. She may not be backing off of a lot of them, but I think people actually see this person as a potential future of the party where you see the old garb in Gavin Newsom and you see someone who's been slimy the whole time. And I think you'll have a lot of young independent voters who would much rather vote for someone like her than vote for Gavin Newsom. So I don't blame her for starting to look at what 2028 will look like. That is not that far away. We are just weeks away from the midterm elections. Most of us have already had the primaries at this point. We are weeks away from the general election. And as I told you, as soon as that ends, and I'm talking about the next morning, and it's already happening, by the way. It's already happening behind the scenes. But the next morning, you will start to really see all the presidential committees start to roll out. It's going to start coming. It's going to come very, very fast with a lot of different people who you are not going to want to really discount. You're going to hear directly from AOC what she said this weekend. We get back from the breaks. I think it's important for you to hear that. But again, also, we are kicking off Know Your Rights Week. Again, the ACLJ, we're highlighting constitutional rights that are guaranteed to you, not only from our Constitution, but because the ACLJ has won a lot of these lawsuits when they have been challenged. So whether it's your right to preach on the streets, whether it's your right to really just have your freedoms enshrined, and also, really, the fight that we have each and every day to ensure they don't get taken away from you. We're going to need your support, though. 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That's going to be one you're going to want to share. That's going to come up a little bit later in the broadcast. And we take your calls at 1-800-684-3110.
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1: Out down for you. Phone lines are open, as I said, at 1-800-684-3110. I do want to take your calls and comments when we do head into one of these potential 2028 matchups. What's it going to look like if you're a Democrat and you're choosing between some real heavy hitters like AOC or Gavin Newsom? Who's going to be your choice? I don't know if that's our audience, Will. I don't know if they're really the voters for these the traditional, but I'm curious.
4: Well, here's what's interesting to me, because I'm watching the chat. I see it in Rumble and YouTube, and they are almost laughing at the concept, because it is laughable, right, of Alexandria Ocasio-Cortez positioning herself as a moderate. But that is how the party has shifted so far left, that she, who was one of the original DSA-style candidates, has now going on mainstream broadcast and trying to walk back or moderate some of her positions.
1: Barack Obama would not be allowed in this party.
4: Absolutely not.
1: The original Barack Obama, like first time running for president, Barack Obama, his positions do not line up with where the Democrat Party, mainline Democrat Party, is now. Not that far away from when this happened. You know, under 20 years, this is where things have swung. That is wild. You got to think about that. So when you see Barack Obama out there and making appearances and being kind of fun and silly and doing things, you're like, I kind of miss this guy. I kind of like him. You know why you kind of miss him and you kind of like him? Because he wasn't nearly what these other candidates have now positioned the party as. Okay. Just like people feel similar about George W. Bush. They look at him. Democrats look at him now. We're like, maybe we judged him unfairly, because they are dealing with a Republican Party that went much further to the right. So you have now a weird moment in time where President Trump will be gone. There will not be a third term. And who is it that's going to take up that mantle? And I think there is something to be said. Remember, a lot of people's second choice to President Trump was Bernie Sanders.
4: Right.
1: They activated a very similar base. I think that's why you see this sort of change happening right now, where, you know, the people that are following your Tuckers and your Marjorie Taylor Greens and all them, because a lot of them came in under Trump, but with a hint of Bernie Sanders. And now they're going, oh, well, Trump didn't do what I wanted him to do. Now there's this new group here. And I want you to hear directly also from AOC herself. Will, why don't you set this up?
4: That's right. So this is one of the walk back kind of statements. This is where she's talking about really some of the things that she said early in her career as a congresswoman. She was elected in 2018, obviously was reelected in 2020. But during that entire COVID era, was when she was some of the most outspoken. Let's hear from the congresswoman what she had to say just this weekend about what that era was like.
7: I have a local city councilman that has this saying, woke one was crazy.
1: Woke one was crazy. Okay, that's
7: interesting. And I think that what's important is that we have to assess what
1: was it. I mean, did the movement go too far with some of those positions? I mean, you briefly supported the idea of defunding the police.
7: Well, you know, I think that during this time, and during, especially during COVID, there was a huge opening of the Overton window. We were shut down. There was some of the highest unemployment rates that we have seen because of those shutdowns.
1: Yeah.
7: And I think that the doors were really open in trying to entertain any and every policy that was going to get us to a better place. And I actually think that the discussions that were had in that time were quite fruitful.
4: One, I disagree. I don't think a lot of the things that you brought up were fruitful during that time. But let's go ahead and put this up on the screen, because this is a quote, The Hill had it, from 2020. About defunding the police, that very thing that is so hard for her to, you know, get to now, is saying that she said, quote, defunding the police means defunding the police, the congresswoman said in a statement. It does not mean budget tricks or funny math. It does not mean moving school police officers from the NYPD budget to the Department of Education budget so the exact same police remain in schools, end quote. So back then, she was very clear what that meant. Now, it's a little hazy in hindsight. But I also think she's trying to separate herself from some of the socialist policies that she brought up. And we'll play this by Half Bite 4 ready in a second. But even that, she acknowledges, you know, the Overton window. What is that? That's the concept that The Overton window is the realm of possible within politics. That's what they refer
1: to. How far people are willing to go.
4: How far they're willing to go. And when there is a limit on either side, right and left, of what then, if it's outside of that window, it's crazy to you. When you say you broaden the Overton window, that's when, you say even crazier policies so that less policies that years ago you would think were unheard of or just a non-starter, then become in the realm of possibility. So she's even admitting, yeah, we threw everything we could out there during 2020 to open the Overton window, not just expand it, but just kind of a hard reset. And that's what many of the people called it. They called it the Great Reset, remember? She's admitting to this. That's not a positive thing. That's not grounded in the principles of America. That is saying we are going to say every single thing we can. And she's even saying woke one was crazy. We agree. We are on the same page here. But woke two, I don't think is any better, because now what are they doing? They're trying to get all the possibilities that landed within their expanding of the Overton window pushed through. But also, here's where she's trying to be cautious and kind of make these interesting statements. One, woke, one was crazy. This one is about whether or not she's a member of the DSA. She was kind of the one that made the DSA a known entity with her election to Congress. Here's how she describes it now, bite four.
8: Are you still a member of Democratic Socialists of America?
7: Of the New York City chapter.
8: The New York City chapter, not the national.
7: No.
8: And what's the difference?
7: So every DSA chapter is formed locally.
8: Yeah.
7: And so the New York City DSA chapter, those are folks that you know. It's kind of like your local union chapter.
8: Yeah.
7: So,
4: right there. Trying to draw a distinction between a local chapter of the party and the national party is not a distinction.
1: Yeah, let's just be honest, this was the GOP or whatever it may be.
4: Right, you're like, part of your local party, your Williamson County GOP, you're still a part of the Republican Party. They have there's no daylight between the policies and the ideas.
1: I debate that the New York chapter may be even worse. Hardcore of the DSA. I don't know anyone personally there, but just from in name only. Like if I decided I was going to join the Connecticut Republican Party or the Tennessee Republican Party, I understand that the Tennessee may be a little bit deeper red.
4: But even that, she's trying to soften what it means to be a member of it. She says it's like being in a union. What so many people that are populists that came into the Republican Party over the last 10 years because of that populism, that blue-collar worker that abandoned the Democrat Party, now she's trying to make it seem like, no, it's just like a union. I'm like you. All of this is very calculated, and I know it's not going to work on the listeners of this broadcast, but it will work on a lot of people, and that is exactly what you're seeing.
1: Let's not pretend. I think this is where we get really caught up in our own talking points. She's very popular within her own party. So if you're talking about someone who is a rising star, she's not even a rising star at this point. She's a mainstay, and that's why she's looking at running for president. She's probably done what she could do outside of running for president at this point. So what's the next step? Leader of the free world. That wouldn't be on the table if there weren't a lot of people behind her also saying, we think that you have the mode, you know, the push right now to really take off. Now, you don't want that to happen too early. We know what happens when that goes wrong. You can't really do that 2 years out unless you're President Trump. He's the rarity. Other than that, I mean, President Trump polled horribly at the very beginning. It took time. I'm talking about the second time around. But then you have AOC. I think you need to slow roll that. Really prime people, and I do think she has a very good opportunity. I haven't seen a lot of other leading Democrats right now who I think have probably the most charismatic personalities and can really connect with younger people. Let's put our politics to the side. You got to look at what's real, what's in front of you. Who is the most likely candidate? I'd put her up there pretty high. I would much more likely see people vote for her than a Gavin Newsom. At least there's some sort of, you know, like I said, some sort of legitimacy behind the eyes there when you hear her. And I feel like with Gavin Newsom, he comes off like a Batman villain. You know, I don't know him. He may be a great guy, but he comes off not great on camera, but he seems to think everyone loves him. Now you look at the events turnouts, somehow in Nashville, Tennessee, he brought out a pretty good group of people. You look at Memphis, AOC brought a pretty good group of people out. These are people that are drawing crowds. So again, we gotta call it how we see it. Again, I'm not saying you gotta agree with her. I'm saying you most likely have no semblance of agreeing with anything they have to say. It doesn't mean you need to look at it as a joke. I see people like I said, "Oh, what a joke!" But it won't be in a year from now when you're looking at one of them taking states and starting to become a right. Remember, the gap is still pretty small. President Trump won by what would be considered a landslide, and that landslide was a couple percentage points. It was taking all the swing states by a couple percentage points. When you don't have him on the ticket, it will be a very different story. And you see a Republican Party that's splintering right now. So if you have a Republican Party that's splintering and a Democrat Party that's now going to move towards the acceptance of the Democrat Socialist, and you have what would be considered a moderate Democrat Socialist, which is AOC, that's a real potential. When we get back, what's important right now when you hear all these kind of things is to know where you stand, to know what your rights are. And this Know Your Rights Week, we want to make sure you understand the importance of not only the work we do here, but what you can and can't do. So when you get confronted with any issues, whether it's in your school,

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2: Welcome back to Sekulow. Phone lines are open. Actually, a lot of them are open. Why don't you give me a call? None of you want to talk about AOC? I wonder why. 1-800-684-3110.
3: Well, and to that point, someone on YouTube said, who watches, very, very supportive of the broadcast, says, a whole show on AOC is a waste. Move on. I disagree because she is positioning herself to be the next president. I think you got to watch out for this. So if you disagree, though, give us a call. 1-800-684-3110.
2: Also, don't worry. We got other topics to cover. It's Know Your Rights Week, everybody. And it's a special video that our team is about to put out. Can we find out when this video is dropping independently also outside of the broadcast? And because I want to make sure everyone who sees this is able to share it. We're trying to create some new content here that's shareable. It's easy for you to share with your friends. It's not super divisive, but it's much more entertaining. And I hope you like it. You know, it's something that Will hosts. But again, we wanted to make sure that you have something that you can take. It's not just our standard ACLJ, very traditional videos. This is something that will hopefully hook you and also hook your friends to help them understand the work that we do here in a very different way. Now, again, this is a bit different. This goes a little bit against the grain from what our typical content is, but I hope you really enjoy it. And I hope it's something you're inspired to share. When we get back from the video, I will tell you how you can share this video directly and what the plan is. Our plan is coming out. But again, if you feel so inspired, it is Know Your Rights Week, and I would love for you to support the work of the ACLJ, because during this week, and of course throughout the month during our Impact Match, all donations are doubled. 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Here is a very fun special video presentation from our team and from Will Haynes.
3: Oh, that's the question? For those of you standing on a sidewalk with a Bible and a dream, question for you. Could you actually get arrested, cuffed, booked, mugshot, and everything just for sharing your faith on a public street? Sounds like a trick question, right? Well, people ask it all the time. And lucky for you, you have the ACLJ. Here's the deal. Public streets, sidewalks, parks in this country, those are what the law calls traditional public forums, which is a fancy way of saying it's yours. It's everybody's. You can stand there and talk. That's not a loophole. That's the First Amendment, plain as day. Congress shall make no law abridging the freedom of speech. No fine print, no asterisks. That's it. Now, Chicago, they didn't get the memo. The city starts arresting street preachers for sharing the gospel on a public sidewalk. That's a constitutional problem. So our lawyers at the ACLJ stepped in. They defend these guys, they win, and then, because once wasn't enough, files a full-on civil suit against the city so it doesn't happen to the next guy either. That's not just winning the case. That's making sure the case never gets filed again. So here's the question. Can I preach in a town I don't even live in? Yes, absolutely yes. Nobody's checking your ID against your address. Public sidewalk in Cleveland, public sidewalk in your hometown, same rules, same rights every time. Now let's talk about merchandise. I mean, literature. Handing out gospel tracts, passing out pamphlets. Some people hear handing things to strangers on the street and think, sounds like a hustle. It's not, and the Supreme Court agrees with us on this one. Here's the actual quote. Quote, one need not ponder the contents of a leaflet or pamphlet in order mechanically to take it out of someone's hand, but one must listen, comprehend, and translation. Handing someone a piece of paper isn't the same as asking them for money. Nobody has to read it. Nobody has to take it. They can toss it in the nearest trash can. No harm, no foul. And it's still 100% protected speech. You're not running a con. You're not running a con. You're running your mouth. Legally. Where can you do this? Sidewalks, streets, parks, obviously. Airports, bus stations, subway platforms. Courts have said

0: yes to those two. Though I will be straight with you, local rules can still get in your business there. Don't just wing it and hope nobody stops you. Now here's where it gets interesting. Some cities still don't like this. They'll tell you the street is a non-public forum, like they just made up a legal category on the spot. That's exactly what happened in Frisbee versus Schultz. Some local bureaucrats tried to argue their residential streets shouldn't count. The Supreme Court shut that down fast. Quote, a public street does not lose its status as a traditional public forum simply because it runs through a residential neighborhood. All public streets are held in the public trust. Case closed. Nice try, though. Now, the court did say cities can put in place reasonable, content-neutral, time, place, and manner rules, meaning they can't single you out for saying Jesus' name, but they can have general rules that apply to everybody equally. So do your homework, check the local ordinances before you show up, and a little prep here goes a long way. One more thing, because I don't want you getting the wrong idea. This is all about public property. Step onto private property, the owner's the boss now. Some states give you a little extra room, and sometimes an owner will straight up invite you in because they're on your side, but don't assume it. Ask. Bottom line, you've got the rights. It's constitutionally protected. It's been to the Supreme Court and back, and the ACLJ has the receipts. But rights don't defend themselves. Know the law before you hit the street, and if some official tries to shut you down in any way, don't panic. Don't argue with the cop. Don't try to play attorney. Just go to aclj.org/help. Because when your constitutional rights are on the line, the ACLJ is there for you. Learn more at aclj.org/rights.
1: All right. Hope you enjoyed that special video. Will, how do you feel?
0: Feels pretty good.
1: Yeah, it's going to be out this afternoon on all our social media platforms and available to share directly just as its own independent video that you can then share with your friends. Again, I think it's important. Let me know what you think in the comments. Do you like this kind of content? Do we need to share this kind of, keep creating a lot of this? There's going to be a couple more that roll out this week, whether you like it or not. But y'all did a really good job because, look, I think it's important. We got to reach people in very different ways, and they have to understand. And sometimes you got to hook them with a little bit more of a entertainment value than some of our straight-laced news coverage here, Will.
2: Well, and once again, the entire point of a lot of the practice here at the ACLJ is to protect people's rights. And so much of that we have won over the years that you can equip individuals to know their rights, that they can go forward with this without having to every single time call the ACLJ. But if you do have a question, reach out, aclj.org/help. But hopefully these will reach a new audience, people that don't necessarily know about the ACLJ yet. And that's why I'm so happy that our video team created these and really spearheaded this initiative to try and see if we can get more people into the fold this way.
1: Yeah, that being said, we only got a minute left here in this first half hour. Again, that'll be available this afternoon for you to share on all platforms. Keep an eye out for that. And again, we have a second half hour coming up. Rick Rennell's joining us. We got a few lines open for you right now. I want you to call in, if you don't mind, 1-800-684-3110. It's Know Your Rights Week, as you saw from that video. And that doesn't happen. 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We got to have the best of the best to be able to produce content like that. Like, well, okay. To help with that, you got to donate. 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Scan that QR code you see on the screen today. It's an impact match. If you're curious what that I is, it's a match. You look at the logo.
2: Thought it was a candle.
1: 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We'll be back second half hour coming up in less than a minute.
3: Update. Rounds of severe storms are impacting more than 70 million people across the Midwest to the Northeast. Forecasters say the storms are centered over the I-95 corridor and moving through Washington, D.C., Maryland, up through the New York tri-state region. They say the primary hazards will likely be damaging winds. President Trump is saying Iran should pay damages for the harm the leadership of that nation's inflicted on the world for the past 50 years. That was Trump's response when asked about Iran's latest demands as negotiations play out with the U.S. Over the weekend, Iran had a number of demands, including that the U.S. completely compensate Iran for damages from that now 5 months-long war. Trump also says the U.S. now controls the Strait of Hormuz. The president has signed an executive order focused on childhood vaccine schedules. He says it would call for the splitting up of childhood MMR vaccines for measles, mumps, and rubella into 3 separate shots and push for all childhood immunizations to be administered at separate medical visits instead of one visit. I'm Scott Carr.
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5: Things looking a lot better on I-70 eastbound at Peoria. There was a right shoulder was blocked due to a stalled vehicle. That has been moved to the right shoulder now, so all lanes open. I-70 eastbound, traffic starting to dissipate there. Was about a 5-minute slowdown. Now it's only about a minute, so good news. I-25 northbound approaching 225. There was a stalled vehicle on the right shoulder that has cleared. I-70 eastbound just after 6th Avenue. Stalled semi still in that right lane. With traffic, I'm Jeffrey Dalle.
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8: Couple of hit and miss, strong and gusty thunderstorms, long on wind and lightning, short on beneficial rainfall into early tonight, then partly cloudy, warm, nighttime lows near 70. Another hot one for your Tuesday, maybe a late day storm, smoke and haze in our skies, highs upper 90s. Low to mid 90s Wednesday, scattered showers and thunderstorms late in the day and overnight, then mild temperatures and widespread heavy showers and some strong thunderstorms Thursday into Friday, highs just 80s. I'm meteorologist Mark Huer.
9: Current temperature
10: 90 degrees.
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0: KNUS. 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
2: Welcome back. Second half hour of Sekulow. First half hour blew by, but here we are. Second half hour. Rick Grinnell's going to be joining us in the next segment. I want you to be a part of the show. We got four lines open still. 1-800-684-3110. Be a part of the show. Top topic we've been discussing is AOC and her move to the moderate Democrat socialist left middle as she starts to look at what a 2028 presidential campaign will look like. And we've talked about that. She's been making the news. She's been making the rounds talking about that, certainly softening her positions, softening her image to make it a little more palatable to that few percentage that really decide who becomes the president of the United States. And again, you may say, Logan, you're forecasting way too far out. Look, we're halfway through President Trump term. And as some of the Democrats have said, and you got to be understand that this could not be further from the truth. You may actually be in the last few months of any sort of effective President Trump administration.
3: Right.
2: Midterms are coming, and if this looks to be how things are projected right now, there is a very good chance that nothing is going to get done over the next couple of years.
3: Well, and I think to some degree that is when people look back on the Trump presidency, that there will be some of that criticism on a Trump presidency, because so much was early on tried to get done through executive order. A lot of that stalled, and then it's been hit or miss how it's landed at the courts when it comes to a lot of these. When instead it was not utilizing the majority you had in the House and the Senate to try and get legislation through. Obviously, Big Beautiful Bill went through. That had a lot of positives, a lot of economic positives, a lot of making the tax cuts permanent, those type of things that help out every American. But that was really the one legislative agenda item other than the SAVE Act, which came along later and has had more issues. There has been no real push while having the majority in both chambers of Congress of trying to find more legislative wins and then try the executive action pieces later. That's going to be kind of a criticism. Now, as we go forward, the odds of keeping the House, it's not impossible for the Republicans, but very narrow path for that. The Democrats really want to take control of both chambers. That's a harder task here, but it's not out of the realm of possibility.
2: 85 days.
3: You look at that and it's pretty tough.
2: 85 days till the midterm elections. Just remember, that's what we're talking about here. That's until a decision is made. You snapping me?
3: No.
2: You thought you were still a little...
3: No, I just bumped a button on the desk.
2: Oh, I looked over. And I thought you did like a snap at me. I don't know if you were agreeing with me in a snap, Logan. Or were you snapping with me in anger?
3: Neither.
2: Either way.
3: I'm not much of a snapper.
2: Okay, you know what? We got a minute and 55. I want to take D real quick because D's got a good comment heading into break. D, go ahead.
4: Yes, I just want to call and encourage those listening today to your broadcast that even if you can't afford to financially support, be a walking billboard like I do and tell people about all the good that they do for this organization. And because a lot of people, unless we put it out there, they won't know.
2: Hey, Dee, I really appreciate that. That's why we just created that new video series. Why is there more content like that? That's just easy, shareable, like you said, free, available to do it. You can just, you know, it helps us if you subscribe to the YouTube channel, if you like the video, if you throw in a comment, if you give me a call. All of that matters because it inspires more people to who can support financially, also to support. Also keeps this work going, makes it feel like it's important for you and it's important for us. I love hearing from people, whether you financially support or not. Now, if you do, fantastic, especially during these special months. And when I look at something like D saying, you know, if you can't be a champion right now, remember, the champion is a very small group of people in the amount of people, you know, comparatively to the amount of people that just donate one time a year, two times a year. They give sporadically, can give $30, $50 here and there. But a champion is a champion is a champion. If you can give $5 a month, that's a champion. If you give $100 a month, that's a champion. And of course, your donation is doubled the first time you make it. So if you become a champion today, your donation is effectively doubled. Then after that, it'll just roll in. Of course, you can cancel any time to be a champion. And all that does is help us set a great baseline. Look, it's Know Your Rights Week. 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
2: Welcome back to Sekulow. We are going to take your phone. phone calls in the next segment at 1-800-684-3110, 1-800-684-3110. Rick Grinnell's going to be joining us live here in just a moment. We got to set the stage a little bit, Will, as we're moving things over. We've been taking them from New York, from AOC.
3: That's right.
2: To another people's favorite, to El Said. We're talking about what's going on in Michigan. But maybe another wrinkle in his promises and beliefs that maybe hit a little close to home.
3: This may be one of my favorite how did you not look this up
2: how did you not fix this?
3: Yeah. Going forward with some of your campaign promises. But we know that El Said in Michigan, Rick, is really pushing hard for this Medicaid for all, really wanting single-payer health care in the United States. That'll make it so much better for everyone. Then everyone will have equal access to health care providers, except if the individual wanted to go to El Said's wife's psychiatric practice because she doesn't accept Medicaid. So how did this one not get vetted out, Rick?
5: It's truly unbelievable. I can't believe that his primary opponents didn't really dig this up. But here's the idea: is he's for Medicare for all except for his wife. And this is one of those hypocrisy moments that you can't make it up. She's a doctor. She doesn't want to accept it, but he's trying to get everyone else to use it because he's got enough money where he doesn't have to use it. I mean, he's a total hypocrite. Look, when you also add to the fact, look, I was born in Michigan. I was in school in Michigan, junior high, graduated from high school, from Jenison High School outside Grand Rapids. And we as a family would save and work as hard as we could so that we could take a trip to Mackinac Island, which is the island in between the UP and the Lower Peninsula. It's a fantastic throwback to like the 1900s. No cars on the island. Every junior high kid has been to Mackinac Island, sometimes as a church event or a school event. And now El Said has been caught on a mic saying he hates Mackinac Island. He can't believe that people come here and that he hopes in the future he doesn't have to go back again. This is just so indicative. If you are from Michigan, you realize this guy is not one of us. He's not a Michigander in the sense that he's for common sense. And so you combine his hypocrisy on Medicare for all, Medicare for all except my family, and then the fact that he hates a beautiful island that all Michiganders love. He hates it, and he's vocally attacking it. There is no possible way that the west side of Michigan is going to vote for this guy. I don't see it.
2: I want to bring that up because you brought it up. Two things that have happened now with him over the last couple days. You talk about opposition research. Is it that someone in opposition research, whatever it was, who was running against him, they were focused on the wrong things? Because both of those things were the bite about him hating Mackinac Island and saying that I hate it here. You know, comes out, I mean, it was recorded a few years ago, but comes out now after primary.
3: Right.
2: And this moment with his wife who will not take Medicare during Medicare for all when he's out there promoting it. How do both of these things get missed heading into one of a pretty highly contested, very close primary? Do we need to make sure that the people who are doing this are keeping their eye on the ball and the right things here that are localized? Because both of these are very local issues that likely could have swung it a different way.
5: Yeah, I mean, I think we've got to take the Graham Plattner lack of opposition research and that team that did that. We've seen the video of the husband and wife that you know, didn't know anything about Graham Plattner, yet were being paid to dig up the opposition research. And then you combine whoever did this in Michigan. And to me, I know the political system so well. We just have these DC types that are kind of, you know, lazy and formulaic. And all they want to do is put in very basic work. They're not really caring about the American people and digging deep. It's a laziness of Washington. And now we see Michigan and Maine really showcasing the fact that you have consultants, political consultants that are missing the basic facts. The rest of the world, if we missed basic facts and we failed so openly and miserably, we'd get fired from our jobs. But in Washington, D.C., you know, you get promoted and you get another client.
3: Well, and Rick, to that point, we started off this broadcast talking about AOC going on ABC this week with Jonathan Carl and really trying to publicly moderate herself before we know the obvious reason for this is getting ready for announcing probably a presidential exploratory committee within the next 6 months. That's just typically how these things go. But saying things like, you know, woke one was crazy. Like the things we said in 2020, we were just crazy then. Now, a few years later, obviously trying to distance herself in some degree from these very candidates that she ushered in. She was the entire reason the country knew what DSA was because she was affiliated with the DSA in New York. Now she's trying to be like, I mean, I'm not a part of the national party, but my local chapter, I mean, all these distinctions that aren't real distinctions, she's trying to put forward to make herself look more moderate headed towards this, when in reality, she and El Sayed are from the same cloth.
5: Look, I have been somebody from the beginning that has said, watch out for AOC. She is no dummy. She knows exactly what she's doing. And she has, for years now, been the leader of the Democratic Party in new ideas. You look at what she's talking about, and it's a new idea. And I think something really interesting has happened. John Ossoff, who is now the favorite of the George Soros world, he is going far left. He is trying to be as progressive as possible. And AOC is now trying to say, I think that the future of the Democratic Party is to moderate a little bit. And she is starting to test the idea of being a little bit more moderate than the crazy radical left. I actually think that once again, she is doing what she has been really good at, which is leading the Democrats in new directions and in new ideas.
2: Yeah, I mean, I see the comments coming through, like Will brought up earlier. People are kind of laughing it off. And we've said, no. And I think it's always important to have these conversations openly and honestly. And like you said, say these people are smart people who understand what they're doing. She has clearly been the leader of the party for a number of years now. This is a logical next step is for her to do it. And look, when you're talking about John Ossoff or you're talking about your governor out in California being who you're running against, I can see why the window is open for her to step in when it comes to that few percent that really decide a general election.
5: Look, here is the facts. If you poll Democrats right now as to who they like for president, AOC is at the top. She is the one that they want. She's young, she's attractive, and she's kind of aw shucks, and she speaks, you know, totally normal. I think it's totally contrived, by the way. I think she's a total hypocrite. But she has been the one that has been the leader of the squad. She's been the one that's been the leader of the progressives. Bernie Sanders crowd wants her endorsements. They want her. She is an incredible fundraiser. And so we've just got to be very careful as to how she's going to position herself. Gavin Newsom and John Ossoff are going openly far left. Now, maybe it's because they're two straight white guys. And in the Democratic Party of today, two straight white guys are not going to go very far. And yet, AOC is seeing a little bit of a different lane. Let's see what she does. But her political advisors are clearly telling her, let's test the water of moderation a little bit. Yeah. She's not a moderate. She's testing it.
2: Yeah, absolutely. Rick, thank you. I think it's 100% spot on in where people need to keep an eye out. Again, like I said, you have 85 days till the midterm elections. I mean, you got 86 days until the presidential campaigns really start going. I mean, let's not kid ourselves. President Trump announced last time beyond 2 years. So it is not going to be shocking when you have at least the unofficial, the exploratory committees really start to pop up here very, very, very soon. Of course, maybe not on paper, but we know what's happening. We know what's going on. So thank you, Rick, for joining us. With that being said, minute and a half left. I want you to call in. We got quite a few lines open. I know you don't want to talk about who may be the front runner for the Democrats, but I want to know from you. Do you take any of this seriously? 1-800-684-3110. And again, that special video that we put together that Will hosted, it will be available this afternoon for you to share. All of that incredible content is available for you for free. No paywalls. By the way, I always say no paywalls. I don't mean just content. I mean even your legal services. The fact that none of our clients ever get a bill from the ACLJ. We have the top of the top attorneys. We have the top of the top media team. Of course, we have to pay them. They got families. We got to make sure we can keep the lights on, literally, so you can see us. But right now, we are in the middle of Know Your Rights Week. Actually, we're kicking it off today. We're in the middle of the impact match. Kicking off Know Your Rights Week. And I want you to be a part of the team today. 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It's Know Your Rights Week. Something we've been talking about here at the ACLJ since our existence, but we're making it special this week for you. That is at aclj.org. We'll be right back. Your calls and comments coming right up.
6: We've witnessed monumental legal victories from defending the 14th Amendment and protecting our sacred American right to vote, the overturning of Roe v. Wade, and standing up for the religious liberty of our kids and seniors. But even with the many historic wins we've achieved, the battle is far from over. The attacks on our constitutionally protected rights persist. Countless unborn babies remain in jeopardy, and across the globe, innocent Christians are being targeted and killed across this country and around the world. This fight isn't just the ACLJ's. It's all of ours. 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
2: We made it here, folks. Last segment of the day, but there are still some phone lines open because this has been a hot topic for callers, Will.
3: Well, it's interesting because it does seem to be something that people do care about. I know that people share a lot on social media about AOC, but it doesn't seem like something that they want to talk about per se.
2: We got a call, though, but we do have some comments.
3: We did get a good YouTube comment. I want to get your reaction to this.
2: All right,
3: this is on YouTube. It says, AOC is like Vicky Guerrero. You love to hate her.
2: Oh, that's a lovely WWE reference.
3: Right. Yeah, I thought you'd like it. That's why I didn't tell you before what the comment
2: Vicky
3: was.
2: Vicky Guerrero, in real life, very nice person.
3: Right.
2: But, yeah, Vicky
3: that's
2: Guerrero,
3: called a character.
2: Character played a kind of an angry boss that you liked. She does have she kind of has some vocal tone.
3: Yeah.
2: As Vicky Guerrero.
3: When she gets hyped up in some of those rallies, I could see that.
2: I like that comment. You know what? Someone clip that, send that to Vicky. I bet they'll like that. I know the Guerreros do.
3: I know her son-in-law.
2: You know her son-in-law, but right. I know that Hector and some of the other Guerreros do watch this show every day. I've heard from them.
3: Well, they can pass it along.
2: They can pass it along. So hopefully the Guerrero family, legendary professional wrestling family, one of the best of all time. I don't think that's Eddie Guerrero, Vicky's husband.
3: Late husband.
2: Probably top five greatest of all time. Let's take a phone call because you know what I like those. Let's spin this for the next 7 minutes. Frog Splash, how do you feel about it? Cliff's
3: very
2: calling.
3: Controversial.
2: Yeah. Cliff's calling on line one. Go ahead. He lies, cheats, and steals. Go ahead, Cliff.
7: Yeah, all right. Hey, real quick, I just wanted to say what you guys are starting to do, you know, is to educate people that watch your show so they can be the mouthpiece for your show, which is what's more important is what's happening now. I can care less what's going to be or who it's going to be in the next presidential election or what's next. We all know what that is and we'll see it, but what's most important is what's happening now. So thanks. I'll be listening.
3: Thank you, Cliff. But also, I feel like we can do both at the same time. I think we can look forward and we can break these things down and we can analyze the moves that people are making like we saw over the weekend. It was a very clear tell the way that she was trying to separate herself from the national DSA and just say, no, I'm part of my local chapter. And it's like a union using these rhetorical devices to try and make herself more palatable as a mainstream nationwide candidate. I think it was very specific, the purpose of her going on TV and at a time when you're seeing candidates that she is going to portray as further to the left than she is. That is exactly what's happening. I think it is important to still look forward and be ready because the people that are wanting to run for these positions, that are wanting to be the next leaders, they're already doing that. So you need to be prepared as well. But we talk about what's going on. And even with this new Know Your Rights video series, we are equipping people to also be prepared when these constitutional crises and violations arise. And you can always come to the ACLJ for help by going to aclj.org/help. We know that as people go back to school, we're going to have a special week on that coming up in the next few weeks about your rights as a student in public schools and how we have had to help people before and how we will continue to help. But we know that this and Christmas are like constitutional violation season, and we're almost there.
2: Most wonderful time of the year.
3: That's right.
2: Constitutional violation season.
3: Right.
2: Everybody
3: knows.
2: Let's go ahead and take a phone call. Let's go to Chester. Colin in Maryland. Go ahead, Chester.
8: Hey, Segura, I'm glad to meet you. Yeah, you got a great team here. I just want to put out some on the answer to the question about AOC or any woman who's going to be running for the president of the United States. I think we're due for that thing right now, or that the 250 years that we've had George Washington all the way to Donald Trump. I think we need to try a new thing, maybe go further in our mindset and just give a woman a chance, because she's just as valuable as any other man in this whole continent, as far as I'm concerned.
2: Jester, I mean, the elections are open at this point. We've already had multiple candidates who have not yet become president but have made their way to a big ticket, whether that was the Democrat side twice now, technically, when you have Kamala Harris and you have Hillary Clinton. I would love to see a Republican woman take this spot as well. I think you're right. I think I look at you know, people give a lot of stuff to Tennessee. Our governor is going to be a woman either way.
3: Either way. It will be the first female governor of Tennessee in the state's history.
2: So you know what? That's pretty cool. And my daughters have talked about that a lot. And I remember looking back at that being like, that's going to be pretty cool for them knowing. Now, look, I think there's a clear front runner in the state of Tennessee. But the fact that your two options are women, I think, is really great. I think the Republican Party should be looking at who the next female leader could be. I don't know who that is off the top of my head, to be honest. I don't know who that voice could be. There certainly are some candidates, but I haven't seen them making the headway like a lot of the men coming into 2028.
3: Well, in Chester, I think that one thing I would caution, though, is that I don't want to get caught up in the kind of identity politics that we've seen. The great accomplishment that Barack Obama was able to achieve, he also was liked because on the left, on the Democrat Party, he also had fresh ideas for the party, and also America writ large was ready for a change, and you saw a lot of people that didn't necessarily even pay attention to politics got caught up in that and wanted that change at that moment. I don't want to see that just because a candidate is a female, that they are going to run away with it because it doesn't matter what their policies are. Always look at a candidate, make sure that their policies align with your conscience before you vote for those individuals, and not get caught up in the identity politics of it.
2: Oh, yeah, absolutely.
3: And I think, once again, when you look at what's going to happen in 2028, we know it's going to be a bunch of fresh faces. It's not going to be the same people that have been running for 15 years for presidency. So I think it's going to be very interesting to see who pops up at that time.
2: Yeah, I was more saying, hey, if Tennessee can do it, a pretty red, the deepest red state, the Republican Party at large could run a female candidate successfully. And I mean that just as a way in general. They may not, but you know, they very well could at this point, because all bets are off. I think you're right that's where things are right now. We're still screening a couple calls. I don't know if we're going to be able to get to any more calls today. Probably not. So thank you for calling. I appreciate it. Will, a little trivia. Hector Guerrero.
3: Yes.
2: What was one of his most famous characters he portrayed?
3: I don't know.
2: I know you wouldn't. The Gobbledygooker. Wore big...
3: I would have remembered that one if I'd ever heard
2: hatched out of an egg. Wore big chicken suit. It's classic. Classic WWF.
3: I think I've seen images of that in meme form.
2: I have an action figure of the Gobbledygooker.
3: That is the least surprising thing you've said to me today.
2: All right, so now I'm going to try to pivot that into a fundraising pitch here. So we're going to go from me talking about the Gobbledygooker and Hector Guerrero to telling you it is Know Your Rights Week. And Know Your Trivia, clearly. So it's Know Your Rights Week. I want you to be a part of it today. We're part of the Impact Match. We got a minute left here. 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We're not just defending your rights in court. We're also going to be equipping you with the truth to fight back. You saw that great video. It's going to be available for you to share this afternoon. We got more of those rolling out. The ACLJ has also put together a whole new series. I want you to go to aclj.org/rights, detailing some of the rights we get asked the most about. 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And the ACLJ, each of those fights are going to continue on to help ensure that all of those stay enshrined. 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
13: Rounds of severe storms are impacting more than 70 million people across the Midwest to the Northeast.
10: Forecasters say the storms are hovering over the I-95 corridor, moving through Washington, D.C., Maryland, and up into the New York City tri-state area. They say the primary hazard will be damaging winds. There's another line of storms bringing 75-mile-an-hour gusts to parts of Chicago, Indianapolis, and Cincinnati. In the Oval Office Monday, President Trump said Iran should pay damages for the harm its leadership has inflicted on the world for the past 50 years. This after being asked about Iran's latest demands as negotiations play out with the U.S. Over the weekend, Iran had a number of demands, including the U.S. completely compensating Iran for damages from the now five-month-long war.
14: They asked for money for the damage that we've done. I said, that's a good idea. Well, we're going to ask for money for the damage they've done over a 50-year period, whether you go SS Cole or whether you go all of the people that were so badly hurt, so badly wounded or killed.
10: He also says the U.S. Navy now has control over the Strait of Hormuz.
14: We have a blockade that's been infallible. It's a steel wall. And we let people in that we want to let in, and those people come in.
10: In Colombia, more than 100 are dead after a 7.4 magnitude earthquake rocked the South American country earlier today. The U.S. Geological Survey warns there could be significant casualties. Rescue efforts are underway to find people who may be trapped under the rubble of collapsed buildings. The mayor in the city of Cali says at least 20 buildings there had collapsed. There will be a full slate of primary elections tomorrow, Tuesday. Voters head to the polls in Alabama, Connecticut, Minnesota, Vermont, Wisconsin, and South Carolina, where there's a special Senate primary after the passing of longtime Senator Lindsey Graham. The governor of that state appointed his sister, Darlene Graham, to serve out the remainder of his term, and she's competing against a crowded Republican field for the full term. I'm Scott Carr.
15: Couple of hit and miss, strong and gusty thunderstorms, long on wind and lightning, short on beneficial rainfall into early tonight, then partly cloudy, warm, nighttime lows near 70. Another hot one for your Tuesday, maybe a late day storm, smoke and haze in our skies, highs upper 90s. Low to mid 90s Wednesday, scattered showers and thunderstorms late in the day and overnight, then mild temperatures and widespread heavy showers and some strong thunderstorms Thursday into Friday, highs just 80s. I'm meteorologist Mark Huer.
16: Current temperature
17: 90 degrees.
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6: President Trump has signed an executive order focused on childhood vaccine schedules. At the White House today, Trump said the order would split the childhood MMR vaccine for measles, mumps, and rubella into three shots.
7: Effective immediately, my administration is recognizing gold standard childhood vaccine recommendations for only 11 core vaccinations against the most serious and dangerous diseases, along with the MMR, which hopefully will be split up.
6: And that part of the order is getting some pushback already. Republican Senator Bill Cassidy, who's a physician, called the order wrong in a post on X, writing the president does not have the expertise to make these changes, and that breaking up vaccines will increase hesitancy and make children less safe. The president said some vaccines don't need to be given to infants until later in life.
7: The hepatitis B shouldn't be given until they are 14 or 15 years old. They were given early.
6: And under the order, all COVID and flu vaccines are no longer being recommended for all young children. The National Oceanic and Atmospheric Administration reports that last month was the hottest July on record for the lower 48 states, with the average temperature reaching 76.9 degrees, narrowly beating previous records set in 1936 and 2012. Especially hard hit were western states, the Southwest, Rockies, Northern Plains, and Upper Midwest. They report nearly half of all the lower 48 states are now experiencing drought. Rounds of severe storms are starting to fire up tonight, impacting nearly 67 million people across the Midwest to the Northeast. The storms are hovering over the I-95 corridor and are expected to move through Washington, D.C., Maryland, up through the New York tri-state region. The primary hazards, say forecasters, are damaging winds, but widespread rain totals of up to 3 inches are expected across the region, with localized pockets of 3 to 5 inches of rain. I'm Scott Carr.
8: Couple of hit and miss, strong and gusty thunderstorms, long on wind and lightning, short on beneficial rainfall into early tonight, then partly cloudy, warm, nighttime lows near 70. Another hot one for your Tuesday, maybe a late day storm, smoke and haze in our skies, highs upper 90s. Low to mid 90s Wednesday, scattered showers and thunderstorms late in the day and overnight, then mild temperatures and widespread heavy showers and some strong thunderstorms Thursday into Friday, highs just 80s. I'm meteorologist Mark Huer.
9: Current temperature
3: 87 degrees.
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2: Rounds of severe storms are impacting more than 70 million people across the Midwest to the Northeast. Forecasters say the storms are centered over the I-95 corridor and moving through Washington, D.C., Maryland, up through the New York tri-state region. They say the primary hazards will likely be damaging winds. A U.S. appeals court has declined to dismiss thousands of online safety lawsuits against major social media companies. In a ruling Monday, the Ninth Circuit said Section 230 of the Communications Decency Act can be used as a defense against liability, but not to avoid being sued altogether. The lawsuits allege platforms owned by companies like Meta and TikTok encourage addictive behavior. The president has signed an executive order focused on childhood vaccine schedules. He says it would call for the splitting up of childhood MMR vaccines for measles, mumps, and rubella into 3 separate shots and push for all childhood immunizations to be administered at separate medical visits instead of 1 visit. I'm Scott Carr.
3: Couple of hit and miss, strong and gusty thunderstorms, long on wind and lightning, short on beneficial rainfall into early tonight, then partly cloudy, warm, nighttime lows near 70. Another hot one for your Tuesday, maybe a late day storm, smoke and haze in our skies, highs upper 90s. Low to mid 90s Wednesday, scattered showers and thunderstorms late in the day and overnight, then mild temperatures and widespread heavy showers and some strong thunderstorms Thursday into Friday, highs just 80s. I'm meteorologist Mark Huer.
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5: 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Joe Biden never suggested banning the sale of gas-powered cars by 2035, which Gavin Newsom did until there was a big pushback and he stopped. I mean, you name it. 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Regulating this, regulating that, regulating this, regulating that. Everything that these Democrat socialists want done, they're doing out here in California.
4: The Larry Elder Show, afternoons at 4 on News Talk 710 KNUS.
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0: You know, ladies and gentlemen, I'm a big fan of CENTCOM Chief Admiral Cooper. I'm not a big fan of what the president calls General Cain, Raising Cain. Raising Cain has been the guy that's been talking about off-ramps, that our military is done, there's not anything else we can do. That's not the case with Cooper. Cooper is raring to go, and he's drawn up plans to attack the Iranian regime further, even if it's a short attack, but it means hitting truly important targets. Oil facilities like Karg Island, and individuals. Cain has been very hesitant, as have many of the doves and isolationists surrounding the president. But something very rare happened today. Cooper, CENTCOM Chief Cooper, met with the chief of the IDF, and he said to a group of the top soldiers there, "We've achieved the unimaginable together. Our joint achievement is historic." This is Admiral Brad Cooper, told the IDF commanders on Monday. "You are a nation of warriors, and the people sitting here are the leaders of those warriors," he told the officers. "I am proud to serve shoulder to shoulder with you." And Cooper also delivered a direct message about the future of U.S.-Israel military relationship. He said, "We have a high and enduring commitment to you." Cooper said that many countries speak about allies fighting, quote, shoulder to shoulder, but that in the case of the U.S. and Israel, the phrase described an operational reality. An operational reality. So the man who has been involved with the Israeli fighting men directly, and the man who has led those forces, speaks proudly of the relationship between the Israeli military and our military, which for some reason that I cannot understand, our civilian leaders are loath to do. Except for Hegseth. He did a nice job. Hegseth, I think. But I thought you would find that interesting. I find it very satisfactory. I really do. And good for him. Good for Admiral Brad Cooper, who's been fantastic through all this. Through all this. There's a wonderful piece in the Washington Examiner. It's called In Defense of AIPAC. In Defense of AIPAC. What does it mean? Next week, AIPAC is set to spend at least $3.8 million against me, Abdul El-Sayed complained during his successful Democratic Senate primary campaign in Michigan. Why, he said. because Haley Stevens is more committed to the future of a foreign country than keeping your tax dollars here to provide schools and health care for you and your kids. They say, welcome to the falsehoods and radical biases of the Democrat Party of 2026, which has made Israel the defining issue in primary after primary, for whom the American Israel Public Affairs Committee, which is an organization of Americans exercising their constitutional right to petition our government, is depicted as a boogeyman responsible for everything wrong with America and more. Opposition to AIPAC is rapidly and absurdly becoming a Democrat Party litmus test, with candidates competing to prove who is most hostile to the organization and to the enormously valuable U.S.-Israel alliance it supports. El Sayed has the formula down pat. Schools underfunded, he says. Blame Israel. And by extension, it's American Jewish supporters. Healthcare too expensive, blame Israel. It's American Jewish supporters. Housing unaffordable, blame AIPAC. And it's Jewish supporters. Quote, we should be using our tax dollars here to invest in healthcare and education right here, El Sayed says, rather than sending money to Israel. This is not merely dishonest, but it's also dangerous. The federal government spent roughly $7 trillion last year. Under the normal U.S.-Israel security agreement, Israel receives $3.3 billion in military financing, another $500 million for joint missile defense programs annually. $3.8 billion altogether, or roughly 0.05% of federal spending. And this country, for that, gets an indispensable international ally. The United States dispersed more than $10 billion in foreign assistance to Ukraine in fiscal 2024, yet somehow Israel, getting one-third of that, while working as a staunch ally in the war that America is actually fighting, is somehow to blame for low funding of domestic programs in Michigan. The supposed low funding, by the way, is also a falsehood. So Al Sayed is begging the question with his lies. Nor does the less professed concern about quote-unquote foreign influence withstand scrutiny. Foreign governments and their affiliates, including China, Turkey, wealthy Gulf states like Qatar, spend heavily to influence American institutions through registered lobbyists, universities, think tanks, businesses, other organizations. Yet none of that attracts anything close to the obsessive leftist focus on AIPAC. This is especially strange, for AIPAC is not foreign, much though El Sayed and his ilk would like you to think so. AIPAC is an American organization engaging in American politics, composed of American citizens, funded exclusively by American citizens without direction from the Israeli government. Its purpose is straightforwardly to persuade the American government that their strong alliance with Israel serves our interests. That is no more sinister than organized labor supporting politicians who favor unions, or environmental groups supporting politicians who favor environmental regulations. Americans do not surrender their First Amendment rights because the foreign policy positions they advocate involve another country. Attacking AIPAC as though it were some sinister and malignant foreigner is itself an expression of the oldest bigotry of Jew hatred. And there are excellent reasons America should support Israel. In the Middle East, it's the only established democracy, a technologically advanced ally surrounded by hostile regimes and terrorist organizations. American and Israeli intel, their agencies cooperate against common enemies. Our militaries cooperate on cybersecurity, counterterrorism, drones, missile defense, and as you know, in a war. The U.S. and Israel jointly developed and financed missile defenses, including the Iron Dome. The U.S. Army subsequently purchased two Iron Dome batteries specifically to defend American forces against rockets, cruise missiles, and other threats. Now, the Democrat Party is free to debate whether that alliance remains worthwhile. It's free to oppose military assistance to Israel. It's even free to criticize AIPAC's political spending. But something much uglier is happening when Democrats portray an American organization disproportionately supported by American Jews as a foreign cabal buying politicians and stealing money from American children. They're painting a caricatured anti-Semitic picture to horrify you. The Democratic Socialists of America's growing influence over Democratic primaries is pushing a major party toward a dangerous form of politics. It is treating ordinary political participation by pro-Israel Americans as uniquely corrupt or illegitimate. History provides ample warnings about where politics goes when Jews are cast as the hidden explanation for wars, corruption, economic hardship, and failing institutions. Democrats should get off that path immediately. No good can come from following al-Sayyid's, but look at the Islamophobia, says PBS. By following al-Sayyid's lead in turning American Jews exercising their constitutional rights into the villains responsible for America's problems. That's 100% right. And it's getting worse and worse out there. Worse and worse out there. I'll be right back.
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7: Rounds of severe storms are impacting more than 70 million people across the Midwest to the Northeast. Forecasters say the storms are hovering over the I-95 corridor, moving through Washington, D.C., Maryland, and up into the New York City tri-state area. They say the primary hazard will be damaging winds. There's another line of storms bringing 75-mile-an-hour gusts to parts of Chicago, Indianapolis, and Cincinnati. In the Oval Office Monday, President Trump said Iran should pay damages for the harm its leadership has inflicted on the world for the past 50 years. This after being asked about Iran's latest demands as negotiations play out with the U.S. Over the weekend, Iran had a number of demands, including the U.S. completely compensating Iran for damages from the now five-month-long war. The eldest son of conservative congresswoman from Colorado, Lauren Boebert, is facing legal trouble again. Chris Caraggio has the latest.
8: TMZ says Tyler Boebert has been arrested on three felony charges tied to the alleged sexual exploitation of a child. He was taken into custody yesterday in Colorado, with court records listing the alleged offense date as January 1st, 2024. Representative Boebert told TMZ, "We take these allegations very seriously and pray for everyone affected during this challenging time." His next court appearance is scheduled for August 19th.
7: In Colombia, more than 100 are dead after a 7.4 magnitude earthquake rocked the South American country earlier today. The U.S. Geological Survey warns there could be significant casualties. Rescue efforts are underway to find people who may be trapped under the rubble of collapsed buildings. There will be a full slate of primary elections tomorrow. Tuesday, voters head to the polls in Alabama, Connecticut, Minnesota, Vermont, Wisconsin, and South Carolina, where there's a special Senate primary after the passing of longtime Senator Lindsey Graham. The governor of that state appointed his sister, Darlene Graham, to serve out the remainder of his term, and she's competing against a crowded Republican field for the full term. I'm Scott Carr.
9: Couple of hit and miss, strong and gusty thunderstorms, long on wind and lightning, short on beneficial rainfall into early tonight, then partly cloudy, warm, nighttime lows near 70. Another hot one for your Tuesday, maybe a late day storm, smoke and haze in our skies, highs upper 90s. Low to mid 90s Wednesday, scattered showers and thunderstorms late in the day and overnight, then mild temperatures and widespread heavy showers and some strong thunderstorms Thursday into Friday, highs just 80s. I'm meteorologist Mark Huer.
10: Current temperature
4: 80 degrees.
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11: 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Congress had failed to provide promised pay, and some considered using the Army's power to force the government's hand. 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
14: He's here. 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
15: Hello, America. 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Power Hour 3. We'll take calls at the bottom of the hour. Our number, 877-381-3811. 877-381-3811. I'm glad Mr. Producer pulled this one. A Christian migrant. He was Muslim. And he was, or he is from Iran. And he goes before the McKinney, Texas City Council and warns them about this Islamic center that they are voting on whether or not to approve them building it there or not. And by the way, the vote was 7-0-4. McKinney, Texas. But I thought you'd want to hear just 2 minutes of what he had to say. Cut 16, Mr. Producer, go.
16: Hello, my name is Eddie Issa. I'm a Sharia law survivor from Iran. And I'm here to tell you, this is a dangerous ideology you're allowing in their country. Every country that is Islamic now, it used to be a Christian country. And we were soft Christians and we allowed these people to come in, bring their Sharia law into their countries and slowly kill us off left and right. Let me make it very clear to you. Christianity is a personal relationship with God where it says, but render unto Caesar's what is Caesar's, render unto God what is God's. Islam is Sharia law, deen wa dawah, religion and state, which is not even compatible with the American thing. And when these people will use taqiyya to lie to you, to manipulate you, because whenever Islam is little, they will lie to you and tell you they come in peace. This is level one. Level two is what's happening in UK right now, where you have two-tier policing, where you have like the blasphemy laws, Islamophobia, racism, all this nonsense that they talk about. First of all, Islam is not a race. So anytime you criticize Islam, they will use the race card. But there's all, every country has this disgusting ideology inside their country. Yeah. Including my own country, Iran, Russia. Islamophobia is another made-up bullshit because they don't want you to criticize their death cult. That's why they will put that. That's why they push it in UK. In every country they go to, M103 is in Canada right now. They deliberately try to silence us. And the worst people that are trapped in it is Muslims themselves because they can't leave that death cult. Because they're told, if you question that disgusting book, you're called a kufar. And they get killed over it, just like my friends who are apostates in prison or dead right now in Iran. I'm telling you, this is a bad idea and you're going to regret not listening to people like us who lived under Sharia law. Thank you, Eddie.
15: Every word of that is important. Every word. Every word. And yet we can't seem to get through to these local councilmen, to these zoning boards, but we must keep at it. We must keep at it. In Iran, let me just say this. The concerns that I've shared with you and you've shared with me seem to be manifesting. Whatever happens from this point forward, it does not appear that we are focused on destroying this regime. That doesn't mean we won't have an intensive military attack again at some point, because I don't see any way out of this other than that. But the goal is not going to be the elimination of the regime. The people are going to have to eliminate the regime. I hope we arm them. I hope somebody arms them. But I get very down about this. Because I know they're executing people, and we don't even know how many people they're slaughtering right now. But the regime is weak. The United States military has done a hell of a job early on with the Israelis, now by ourselves. The country is very poor, but the regime is not. And one of the people that really has this figured out is a man that served as the vice chairman of the Joint Chiefs at one point. He's a 4-star retired general, army general. Absolutely is combat hardened, and that's Jack Keane. He was a commander, and I don't know all the details, but saw lots of action in Vietnam. He's well into his 80s, and yet he fights. And he pushes back against the propaganda. Here he is today on Fox, Cut 18, go.
17: Well, I think when you take a look at the evidence, we've been at it 4 months now. We went to a ceasefire on April the 7th, largely because the Iranians shut down the Straits of Hormuz, and they were willing to negotiate about that very subject. And then we imposed a naval blockade on April the 13th, and obviously we were trying to put economic pressure on them as well. So we've been at this for 4 months over the Straits of Hormuz and applying economic pressure, and now we're in a diplomatic phase with them with two issues on the table: Straits of Hormuz opening up and also the nuclear enterprise, and that's being kicked down the road for negotiations. I think at times we underestimate where the Iranians really are in terms of where their head is. And we have a tendency to look at them in terms of what is the impact of the blockade doing to the economy? How much money are they losing every single day, every single month? Where is their currency in terms of its value? What's their inflation rate? These are all norms that we look at ourselves, and we look at them and say, my, this is absolutely devastating to them. At some point, you know, they're going to fold their hand. But you got to understand where this regime is really coming from, the people who are running it. They have an ideology that they're holding to. They absolutely believe right now that they have the upper hand. I know there's people that don't want to admit that, but that's where the Iranians are. I'm not saying that's where they are. I don't believe it myself. But it's irrelevant. They believe it. They believe the Strait of Hormuz is a strategic asset, and they are not going to bargain that away. Even if they gave in to the concessions we want them to make over the Straits, we already have evidence that they won't comply with it, because two presidents signed the deal, and days later, the Iranians didn't comply with it. Mm-hmm. So where they are, they will not give up the Straits of Hormuz unless we take it back by force. No amount of economic pressure on them, I think, will bend them to do that.
15: And the other thing is this, I want to underscore something it was touching on. The Iranian people are suffering from this economic squeeze that we have on Iran. The leadership in the inner circle, the regime, is unaffected. Utterly unaffected. Do they act like they're affected? Do they look like they're hungry? Do they sound like they're hungry? No. They're absolutely unaffected. So they're going to hold on with everything they have, and they believe Allah's telling them to do it. What about the Iranian Republican Guard Corps? Well, they're the first ones who will be fed, as opposed to the regular army, the police, and the people. Because that's their form of their SS, the Nazi SS, to hold on. That's what they're all about. And so that's why it's important. I hope you heard my opening statement last night, Sunday, on Fox. I hope many people heard what Jack Keane just said on my show and also on Fox. And part of the problem is, apart from Fox, maybe there are a few other instances, but mostly the public's not hearing any of this, which is why I think it's so important that I'm able to speak to you on this radio program all over the country, all over the world, actually. Because we are streamed all over the world, and we have our podcast, which is of the radio show, which is also heard all over the world, because people just tap in online and listen to it. We'll be right back.
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15: Okay. You know, let's grab a few calls while we're here. Then we'll get back to some of the news, but I want to hear what some of you have to say. Ken in Spotsylvania, Virginia. I know exactly where that is. There was also a battle there, folks, you know. The great WMAL. Go.
28: Hey, Mark, how you doing?
15: All right, how are you?
28: I listen to your show every day coming home just about, and I really enjoy it.
15: Thank you.
28: I can appreciate that you had Adisa on there in Texas because he does talk about the one key thing that goes along with what I'm talking about, and that's political jihad. And I think that, you know, Saeed, Piker, Mamdani, they're all just sort of riding in on the slow-rolled communism that the United States is experiencing right now. It's like a Trojan horse. They're using it to get into politics, to get control of the system, just like Adisa talks about.
15: You're 100% right. And this is what they call political Islam. And yet most of Islam is that, isn't it? When you go through Sharia law, and I've gone through enough of it, I mean, even Jefferson talks about this, and Adams talks about this, and Alexis de Tocqueville writes about this, and you can just see it. Churchill talked about it, and people need to understand that Islam, apart from Christianity and Judaism, Islam is a governing political ideology. That's what it is. And so, whereas Christianity is not, you have some values, beliefs, principles that kind of direct your thinking and direct your approach and so forth, but it's not telling you how to run a country. It's not telling you, it doesn't have hundreds and hundreds of laws that you need to comply with in order to run a country and so forth. Same with Judaism. And then there's this other point I will mention. I'll let you go on, Ken, which is when we talked about the other day, the Jonathan Sacks, the great Orthodox Jewish scholar and a rabbi in Britain. He was a bigger-than-life figure, really. He pointed out, I hadn't thought about this. He said, the three Abrahamic faiths, the oldest being Judaism, the second oldest Christianity, and then Islam. He said the two oldest do not require you to be part of their faith to pray to God. God will listen to you. Whether you're Christian or Jewish, or if you don't know what you are. That's not the case with Islam. Islam teaches that the only way you can communicate with God is through that faith, period. Which is one of the reasons why all the other faiths have to be destroyed. Go ahead, Ken.
28: Yeah, you're exactly right. The Islamic faith is a totalitarian religion. And every country, as been said before, that they go into in political jihad, that's exactly what they do. They are looking for total domination. And they do it in a way that sort of catches people by surprise. And sometimes it's too late before they get a chance to correct.
15: Yeah, but you know what? Today we shouldn't be, because we see Europe collapsing. We know what's going on in Africa and the Middle East. And then we see in our own streets. We see Times Square. We see what goes on in Dearborn, Michigan. We see what goes on in Paterson, New Jersey. We see what's going on.

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2: Rounds of severe storms are impacting more than 70 million people across the Midwest to the Northeast. Forecasters say the storms are moving up the I-95 corridor toward the New York City tri-state area, and then they say damaging winds are expected to be the

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0: Patty, I do believe that is my cue. Time to cue the microphone and get ready for a brand new day. What do you say? Ready for a Tuesday? Now that's what we've got in the Eastern Time Zone. From coast to coast, we'll welcome you in to the 11th day of August here. So trust your week's off to a good start as we close out the greatest day of the week. Righto. All right, the Steve Summers Overnight Drive live from the Hot Shot Secret Studios. A very muggy night outside the secret bunker here in Southwest Ohio. And for a good portion of the Buckeye State, it's a rainy night. Now, we've seen some strong storms, torrential rains, numerous flash flood warnings. Yeah, strong storms stretching from Toledo, you know, all the way down into southeastern Ohio. Some of that activity, some of this heavier rain, thunderstorms, going to be pushing into West Virginia, southwestern Pennsylvania. The Storm Prediction Center kind of anticipates Tuesday is going to get very interesting. With additional rounds of strong storms, damaging winds. Maybe not going to reach the criteria of a derecho, but they are anticipating a long, extended line of storms stretching from the southern Great Lakes through the Ohio Valley. So let's kick it off right there. According to our friends at AccuWeather, rounds of thunderstorms moving from the northern and central portions of the plains to portions of the Midwest Appalachians and eventually the Atlantic coast as the week progresses. A pretty significant risk of flash flooding. Now, the Storm Prediction Center, again, and AccuWeather forecasters say we're not thinking these thunderstorm complexes will quite reach the intensity and distance of derechos. There can, though, be significant damage in some communities where the storms intensify. Yeah, straight-line winds produced during the most intense storms, capable of bringing down trees, regional power outages could be in the mix. And we've got a couple of areas of thunderstorms tonight. Intensity-wise, as I've been watching the warnings coming in, we've not seen nearly as many severe thunderstorm warnings. What we are seeing more of is flash flood warnings, because some of these cells are dropping intense amounts of rainfall in a very short period of time. Here for the day ahead, though, storms Tuesday will revisit many of the same areas that saw storms through the day on Monday. Yeah, storms shifting slightly further to the south. Powerful winds, the greatest risk of damage. Yeah, a small number of these strongest cells could spin up a brief tornado. A more concentrated area of severe weather anticipated from central Indiana, stretching to parts of West Virginia. Further west, more storms are forecast to threaten portions of the plains in an area similar to what we saw this past day. Severe weather possible from easternmost Wyoming and northeast Colorado over into southeastern Minnesota, northwest Iowa, with powerful winds and crop-damaging hail possibly. Wind gusts could approach 90 miles per hour. For those storms in the plains for the day ahead. As the northeastern edge of the heat dome begins to retreat southward by Wednesday, the focal point of severe weather in the Midwest and East will also be shifting in the same direction. Severe thunderstorms possible from central Illinois to the coasts of Virginia and North Carolina. Winds in that zone Wednesday could approach 80 miles per hour. Wednesday's severe weather will continue to threaten many of the same areas of the plains that were affected both Monday and Tuesday. So already looking toward midweek, the risk across the plains extending from eastern Wyoming, pretty much through all of South Dakota and Nebraska, reaching southern Iowa, northern Missouri, northern Kansas, and northeast Colorado. Wind gusts of 90 miles per hour. Some of the strongest storms could again produce crop-damaging hail. But as the repeated rounds of heavy thunderstorms roll through portions of the Ohio Valley and Appalachians, the risk of flash flooding continues to escalate right on through Thursday night. Could become life-threatening for some communities. We're going to be seeing a pretty large area with 2 to 4 inches of rain falling, extending from eastern Illinois to southwestern Pennsylvania, northeastern Tennessee, and the western border of Virginia. Within that zone, 4 to 8 inches of rain forecast from east central Indiana to much of West Virginia. Some highly localized urban flooding may occur during any of these week's storms with plenty of atmospheric moisture. You can just feel the air is saturated. Highly localized flash flooding, where the heavy rains persist for multiple hours or repeatedly returns, that flash flood risk will increase significantly in parts of the Ohio Valley and southern Appalachians. Even portions of Kentucky, West Virginia, southwestern Pennsylvania, southern Ohio, areas that are notorious trouble spots for flash flooding due to steep terrain that accelerates runoff into creeks and small rivers. So for residents, campers, and motorists near streams that are prone to flash flooding, being advised, closely monitor the forecast. Be prepared to move to higher ground if flooding develops. Yeah, water levels, obviously, in small streams can rise rapidly, flooding vehicles and surrounding homes during extreme rainfall. You know, we know forecasting the weather is not an exact science. I mean, it was kind of an odd Monday. I mean, our local forecast had us anticipating a possible round of strong storms early on Monday, then another round of strong storms for Monday afternoon. We have not seen a drop of rain or a rumble of thunder outside the secret bunker throughout Monday. There were several complexes of thunderstorms that rolled through Illinois, Indiana, Ohio, everything staying north of southern Ohio. I think Columbus and central Ohio has been hit with several rounds of strong storms through the past day. At this hour, heavy rains continue to fall in and around the Columbus area. You get on over toward Lancaster, Ohio, to Zanesville, Ohio. Some of these very intense rainfall amounts coming down in a short period of time. So I would not be a bit surprised to see some additional flash flood conditions coming out of that region. Still seeing some severe thunderstorms, a good portion of north-central Ohio. I'm looking at a good 7 or 8 counties in north-central Ohio with severe thunderstorms, 60-mile-an-hour winds. You could see some damage to trees and power lines there. And definitely, it's going to slow you down out there on the highways and byways. All right, who was that first out of the box? Looks like we have another listening friend somewhere over the pond. The South Shropshire Motorcycle Club says, "Good morning, Steve. The sun starting to rise here. Wishing everyone a great day over there. Safe trucking to all." All right, good to have you with us there. The other side of the world, isn't that something? Hello from Bob in Michigan. There you go. Russell, another day of movers moving the economy. Scrapyard, waving all five. I guess getting his week officially started there. Hello, Marianne. Good morning, all the overnight listening family. Everybody have a blessed day. Shorty kicking his week off. I-95 southbound at the South Carolina-Georgia line tonight. 79 degrees at the midnight hour. Here we go. Orlando, turnaround number one. On to the Guardian of Chaos, 73, clear skies, so a warm it to 85 today in the former Constitution State. Stay safe, Al. Thanks for the ride, good sir. How about it? Saddle up, nocturnal listeners. The midnight hour is showtime. I knew it was kind of warm out there. Pappy said 79 degrees. Cincinnati, 1 mile north of the Ohio River. I-75 southbound at the 1 yard stick. The far left lane closed construction, so stay right. All of you non-driving four-wheelers, snuggle up to whomever, whatever, let's roll. Watch your six. All right, Pappy doing a little patrol tonight out there on a warm summer night. Hello to the 15 car. Happy Tuesday, Steve. How about that North-South 100? Wasn't that an incredible race? I went back and watched the highlights once again. Yeah, this past morning, it's kind of an adrenaline rush to watch that, even though you know what the outcome is going to be, but just incredible racing there in Florence, Kentucky. I saw Kenny Wallace on his podcast this past day, was just raving about, he said the polls are closed. That was the greatest dirt race of the year, no questions asked. Let's see, 15 car says, I'm still watching highlights. I'm just thrilled for Josh Rice taking the win there. Yes, indeed. All right, how about the jammed toilet? Morning all, back at it again, doing the French fry shuffle to Massachusetts. A nice 72 degrees on I-90 outside Chicopee. All right, how about Ronald Morales? How many howdies there, you all? I'm headed over to the app. Buckeye Boy, Ackworth, Georgia, 76, feels like 85, a muggy night. Had a few rumbles of thunder over the past day, but again, we just got a few sprinkles, that's about it. Ran some errands Monday to get the truck ready to load tomorrow. Got to do some scheduling for next week. Not that busy this week or next, but the week after, we've already got a bunch scheduled. Everybody have a great night. Be careful out there on the highways and byways. Santa Claus, top of the morning, Steve, 78 here in Elk Grove, California. Kind of sorting out the garbage tonight. Got a three-car garage, but I can barely get my Miata in there. I see how... I can see I'll be doing several dump runs here in the near future. You know, stuff really piles up fast, doesn't it, Santa Claus? Doesn't take long. All right, Jerry, morning, everybody. Be safe out there. Thanks for everything you do for us. Tell them you love them every chance you get. That's Jerry from Kokomo. And there's our friend Mark in the UK. Morning, Steve. The sun just rising. Hope everybody has a good day. Taking a load of flat steel to Liverpool today. Best regards to all the drivers. Yeah, they're in the USA. Happy Tuesday. There's John Ferguson. Welcome to the show. Comfortably snoozing here in my sleeper, Spencer, Iowa. I'll be hitting the sack pretty soon. Very tired. Had a long day. All right. Supposedly, we're going to get some early morning severe thunderstorms here. Maybe after 3 a.m. Everybody be safe in this stormy weather. All right, Iowa. Yeah, that's what the Storm Prediction Center is forecasting. Yeah, some of these strong storms that'll be sweeping through the Ohio Valley for Tuesday. A cluster of thunderstorms is expected to develop in parts of Iowa. Yeah, during the overnight early morning hours, and then continue to expand, thus rolling through Illinois, Indiana, on into, again, we're supposed to be in the mix, in southern Ohio, on into northern Kentucky, and on down to West Virginia. Yeah, southeast Ohio, West Virginia, they're saying maybe the storms will be rolling in that area by late afternoon, early evening hours. Could be packing a significant punch.
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Stephanie. Stephanie's in the house, a comfortable 70 degrees in Fredericksburg, Virginia tonight. Good to have you on board. Well, yeah, we're now rolling into the 11th day of August. You realize what they refer to as astronomical fall

0: is going to be driving the weather patterns right through the fall this year. It's going to be a dominant signal throughout the fall. From late season warmth to flooding, potential tropical impacts, and yes, the first snowflakes of the season. We'll break it down. Nobody thinking about snow right now, though. All right, plenty of industry headlines to bring you up to speed on coming up here as we get the new day underway. Phone lines open at 844-844-3388. Undoubtedly, you've probably been, well, anyone that's on any sort of social media or news across the country have seen a lot of stories about people angry with these flock cameras that are cropping up in cities by the thousands all over the country. People taken to chopping them down, vandalizing, destroying. In only a few years, the surveillance startup, it's called Flock. They have installed more than 100,000 license plate readers. These are cameras all over the country. Anger continues to mount with this vast network of license plate cameras. There's a grassroots movement kind of upset over privacy concerns that's fighting back, even going so far as to systematically vandalize the equipment. The first time he decided to trash one of the cameras, the self-styled vigilante, wearing all black, known as Nomark, said he was super nervous. Now he has disabled about 30 of the devices near his home in the Minneapolis area. He says, "I'm not really scared anymore. Flock cameras installed by police departments, in some cases, homeowners associations and businesses, ostensibly to catch criminals in the act. Data is uploaded to Flock's cloud, and it can be shared with subscribers. But opponents are outraged at what they say is a dangerous tool that can be used to infringe on our privacy and civil liberties." We'll delve a bit more into that coming up here as we roll into a Tuesday. Get your thoughts, obviously. News first, a service of industrial injection. Heavy-duty diesel parts from injectors and pumps to turbochargers and engines built for the trucks that can't afford downtime.
1: News update. Rounds of severe storms are impacting more than 70 million people across the Midwest to the Northeast. Forecasters say the storms are moving up the I-95 corridor toward the New York City tri-state area. Then they say damaging winds are expected to be the primary hazard. President Trump will be in Ohio on Tuesday to attend the 2026 Patriot Games finale, the sporting competition created by the White House to celebrate America's 250th anniversary, featuring one male and one female athlete from each of the 50 states. The National Oceanic and Atmospheric Administration's reporting that July is now the hottest month on record for the contiguous lower 48 states. The agency reports average temperatures across 48 states and Washington, D.C. reached 76.9 degrees, surpassing previous records set in July of 1936 and in 2012. Overnight temperatures were especially high, averaging 64.2 degrees, the warmest monthly nighttime average ever recorded. I'm Scott Carr.
2: A warm start to this Tuesday here across the Denver metro area. Temperatures early this morning just near 70. That'll put us well on the way to highs back in the upper 90s. Isolated, strong, gusty storms, not out of the question late today. Then finally, a really good chance of multiple days of shower and thunderstorm activity late Wednesday and especially Thursday into Friday. Daytime highs Wednesday near 90, mid-80s for highs Thursday into Friday. There will be the threat of some heavy rain. I'm meteorologist Mark Huer.
3: Current temperature,
4: 81 degrees.
3: Hugh Hewitt sees the Democrats sprinting left.
5: Abdul El-Sayed, arguably the most radical major party candidate in the history of the United States. I mean, we've had Gus Hall, an American communist, and we've had Eugene Debs, a socialist, run before. But I think Abdul El-Sayed is the

0: Most radical major party candidate for the United States Senate ever. The sprint of the Democratic Party over the left edge.
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6: In 1783, the Revolutionary War was nearly over, but America's future remained uncertain. Officers in the Continental Army were angry. Congress had failed to provide promised pay, and some considered using the Army's power to force the government's hand. George Washington understood their frustration, but he also knew the liberty they had fought to win could be destroyed by the very army that secured it. Washington confronted his officers and urged them to choose honor, patience, and loyalty to the Republic over rebellion. He could have used their anger to increase his own power. Instead, he used his influence to restrain it. Power asks what it can take. Character asks what duty requires. Washington's lesson still stands. Freedom survives when leaders place principle above ambition and remain faithful to God, country, and the people they serve.
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0: an email from Bobby. Check it in from Kate Codd. Said, longtime listener who enjoys listening and learning about the trucker culture. Ever since the TV show called Moving On. Great conversations here get me through sometimes both the day and the night. Hey, thank you so much for being with us. Bobby, Cape Cod. Have a good morning. Okay, phone lines open at 844-844-3388. Back to the flock cameras that are appearing all over the country. Everywhere you turn, you're being watched. Yeah, these things can record. It's incredible. Thousands and thousands of license plates. Every vehicle that goes by. Now, the guy that's on his own private, I guess, vigilante campaign, a 20-year-old, he offers his 500,000 Instagram followers, he's actually sharing a how-to guide to render the cameras useless. Now, his detractors point out correctly, what you're doing is illegal. But at the same time, like-minded individuals are following suit all over the country in the past few weeks, they tell us. Now, instead of being dismissed as a radical fringe outfit, the anti-flock movement apparently is taking hold. Their proponents have been active online for months. They've created crowdsourced maps of cameras, sharing ways to block the lenses, hailing the heroes who've been arrested for destroying them. There's a Facebook group, Deflock America, with more than 600,000 members, and they're gaining thousands by the day. Flock cameras, if you're not familiar, they differ from traditional surveillance cameras in that they do not record video footage. They simply take still images of vehicles, capturing the make, model, color, license plate data, and other distinguishing features like bumper stickers. And unlike classic surveillance cameras, which are not networked, this data is stored for up to a month and shareable, sometimes across state lines. Opponents say this gives police an overwhelming look into the private lives of the law-abiding people. One police official in Virginia's state capital of Richmond said that for practically any crime that has a connection with a vehicle or a vehicle is involved, we will at very least query the database to see if there's anything there. His department has used Flock since 2023. He gave an example of how useful the technology can be during the investigation of a domestic-related double homicide back in May. Police quickly identified a suspect who fled the scene in his pickup truck. Detectives retrieved the license plate data and entered an alert in Flock's system. When he appeared on another camera, officers in a neighboring county arresting him. Well, there's possible abuses that can take place. Detractors fear that this allows officers to track vehicles without warrants, opening the door to a host of possible abuses of power. According to an investigation by the Washington Post, at least 50 police officers have been accused of misusing the Flock system, most of them to spy on the comings and goings of their romantic partners or maybe an ex. In other cases, reported in U.S. media, officers using Flock to track women who had abortions. Illegal in several U.S. states. Some illegally sent data from the system to immigration agents. Flock's CEO, Garrett Langley, has accused some opponents of being terrorists, essentially, stoking the fire. It's an incredible grassroots movement against Flock, according to the senior policy counsel with the American Civil Liberties Union. He said the growth of this crowd is stunning. There is apparently support on both sides of the political aisle, notably from libertarians. Former Fox News host Tucker Carlson has called the vandals decent, patriotic Americans, simply taking matters into their own hands. Across the country, local groups are pushing lawmakers to step back from Flock. One professor of criminology at Christopher Newport University in Virginia said residents can meet with city council members or mayors to convince them to cancel contracts with the surveillance company. So far, some of those grassroots efforts are proving successful, from Los Angeles to small towns in Virginia. More than 70 municipalities have actually ended their association with Flock in recent months, according to the ACLU tally. For Keener, this movement stands out in a country driven by political divisions. Now, it's even led to discussions in the legal community. Remember the former New Jersey Superior Court Judge Andrew Napolitano? He spoke to Newsmax about these surveillance systems, Flock, maybe breaching constitutional protection of you and I. Now, he said this past day there's a huge difference between equipment being legally purchased and illegally used. Yeah, they're not illegal because they've been lawfully purchased. They were purchased by police departments. And I said, that's as far as the legality holds up. He said, purchased by police departments, not by legislative bodies who have to answer to the people. So they are legal, but they are profoundly unconstitutional, he says. Flock Safety markets their technology under the slogan, clear evidence, safer communities, privacy first. They claim 20% of the U.S. crime is solved with Flock in jurisdictions where the systems are actually active. Now, that figure carries a bit of a footnote, limited it to areas, obviously, where the technology is deployed. Flock also says their cameras helped locate more than 10,000 missing people last year and supported more than 1 million cases last year across more than 12,000 communities nationwide. They describe their data, their practices as privacy-focused, saying communities retain local control over how the system's used and that every search is logged and reviewable for audit purposes. Now, Napolitano said that the wide-reaching photographic surveillance of Americans using systems like this goes well beyond constitutional protections. They've institutionalized the systematic surveillance of everyone, the innocent and the non-innocent, those with no suspicion whatsoever. That's not what the Fourth Amendment was written to facilitate. That's what the Fourth Amendment was written to prevent. Napolitano went on to say, it's one thing for a police officer to see somebody run through a red light or see a bad guy run out of a bank. It's quite another thing for a camera to capture every human that drives on the road or walks past the bank. The Fourth Amendment was written to prevent that. The Fourth protects people from unreasonable searches and seizures by the government. It requires warrants to be based on probable cause, supported by oath or affirmation, and specifically describe the place to be searched and the people and things to be seized. In practice, this means law enforcement generally needs a warrant or a recognized exception to the warrant requirement before searching a person's property, home, or personal effects. The debate is pretty deep there as they crop up again all over the country. 844-844-3388 as we roll into a Tuesday, the Steve Summers Overnight Drive, live from the Hotshot Secret Studio.
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0: just sitting on the side of a freeway on a warm summer night. What's happening, Pappy?
1: Went over my thumbs, just cracked open a Mountain Dew and chilling. Figured I'd better call before they start picking up cones again. I got a feeling that ain't gonna be for several more hours though. Man, Steve, I thought I addressed this flock cameras before on your show. I don't know. Seems to me I did, but with that little opening there, I figured I'd call in and give you my little 2 cents worth for what it's worth.
0: Okay.
1: Man, everything you said that you are, how you articulated how it can be used in law enforcement is correct. I mean, Steve, I've used the system. My squad used the system. The thing that gets me is the people that are out here complaining about it, right?
0: Mm-hmm.
1: Are the same ones that will grab their video camera and stand on the sidewalk and videotape somebody claiming free speech and free access, right?
0: Mm-hmm.
1: The judge there, Apollo Tano, I disagree with him 100%. Claiming you need a search warrant, right, to take a picture of a car going through an intersection. That's ridiculous, Steve. You don't need a search warrant.
0: No.
1: You're in a public place. It's no different if I'm walking down the street and pull out my cell phone and start taking pictures, right?
0: Mm-hmm.
1: We've gotten calls where, see a complaint at such and such address, suspicious person. You get there and the complainant's a mother that says, hey man, some creepy dude is walking down the sidewalk taking pictures of my house.
0: Right.
1: Right? I don't know what he was doing. The kids are out in the front yard. Was he taking pictures of my kids or whatnot? I don't know. Is that a crime? No, it's not. You are free to pull out your cell phone if you are in a public place and have at it. You ever hear Audit the Auditors, these guys on YouTube that go around and
0: right
1: and try to confront law enforcement, right?
0: Yep. And they're even going... They're going into, like, the lobby of a post office or the lobby of a Department of Motor Vehicles. And, I mean, you know, so in many cases, what, law enforcement shows up and there's signs that say no cameras, no recording. But these guys say, show me the law. There is no law that says we can't record in a public place, right?
1: Well, right. However... how can I articulate this here now? If you can have a business that's open to the public,
0: mm-hmm.
1: right? But it's technically not a public place. Once you walk into a business that's like a mall, a shopping mall, a McDonald's, anything like that. If they say no filming inside, that's the rule, no filming inside. You got to leave. Is it illegal? Not really. You're just violating McDonald's policy. And if they want you to leave, they can ask you to leave for filming. And you got to leave. If you don't leave, then you can be arrested for criminal trespassing.
0: And that's right. I guess the management can say, I want them trespassed. I don't want them back in here kind of thing.
1: Yes, sir.
0: Okay.
1: Kind of like, this might be a better way to articulate it. I mean, Ohio is an open carry now, but back when we had the CCW permits, carrying concealed weapon permits, right? A business could post no weapons in our business. even though it's open to the public, they can say, we don't want you bringing that firearm in here, you're not allowed.
0: Mm-hmm.
1: Technically, you're not allowed to bring the firearm in there. Can you be arrested for taking the firearm in there? No, but you're violating that business's rules, and they can tell you to leave. And you have to leave. Unless they are discriminating against you for some reason that would constitute a federal lawsuit, like they're discriminating against you based on your race, color, religion, something of that nature, then you might have a civil lawsuit against them for not serving you, okay? But that's not what we're talking about here. Back when Northgate Mall, they could put out signs if they wanted to saying, no red shirts allowed in Northgate Mall. If you're wearing a red shirt, you're not allowed in. They can do it. Now, if you could articulate and win over a jury that they were put this rule up, they didn't want red shirts in because it represents the Republican Party, and they think you might be a Trump supporter, and therefore they're telling you to leave the property.
0: Mm-hmm.
1: You might have a good lawsuit against them, right, if you could prove that. And if you refuse to leave and the popo show up and tell you to leave, technically you got to leave. If you're having a party at your house, Steve, and somebody gets a little obnoxious and starts grabbing some booty or whatever, you know, he right. got a little tipsy, you tell him to leave. Does he got to leave? You got a right to tell somebody to leave, get the hell out of your house? I think so. Now, when you're in the public domain, you're on a sidewalk, right? That is open to the public. Nobody owns it. It's public space. You can sit there with your cell phone and video anything you want. You can stand outside the White House on the sidewalk and videotape as much of the White House as you can see from the sidewalk. Same way as any police department. If you're standing out on the sidewalk, and that's what these guys, these auditors will
0: right.
1: do on YouTube,
0: yep.
1: is they'll push the limits a little bit, you know. Then they'll come into the parking lot, you know, and then they'll come into the lobby, you know, and you kind of got to know how to deal with these guys and what's legal and what's not legal. And I've seen a lot of videos out there where cops made the wrong decision, Steve, where they stopped people and forced them to ID and detained them for all this because he's walking down the street with his camera on. You can't do it, man. So the flock cameras are kind of the same thing. They are taking photographs of vehicles at an intersection. And man, I'll tell you the amount of crimes that can be solved. Harrison had a hit skip, a fatal accident. It was an older man. He was on his bicycle. He was known to a lot of the people in Harrison. He's always on his bike and was hit, struck, and killed. The driver fled. Took them a couple weeks. They really didn't have any witnesses or anything, but...
0: But the flock camera was able to get him. I got you. Hey, we got to pause as we close out hour number one. News, a service of industrial injection on the Steve Summer...
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8: President Trump reportedly used an airport catering truck as cover to secretly board a smaller U.S. military aircraft while an older Air Force One served as a decoy while he was leaving the NATO summit in Turkey last month. The Washington Post, citing official and reviewed materials, said the move was made during what intelligence officials described as a credible Iranian threat against the president. Trump had arrived in Ankara on July 8th aboard a new Boeing 747-8 donated by Qatar, but security concerns led officials to switch plans on the tarmac. President Trump says Iran should pay damages for the harm the regime has inflicted on the world over the past 50 years. Trump was asked about Iran's latest demands on Monday as negotiations play out with the U.S.
9: I asked for money for the damage that we've done. I said, that's a good idea. Well, we're going to ask for money for the damage they've done over a 50-year period. Whether you go SS Cole or whether you go all of the people that were so badly hurt, so badly wounded or killed.
8: Over the weekend, Iran had a number of demands for the U.S., including that the U.S. must completely compensate it for damages from the five-month-long war. July was the hottest month on record for the contiguous United States. Scott Carr has details.
10: The National Oceanic and Atmospheric Administration reports the average temperature across the lower 48 states in Washington, D.C. reached 76.9 degrees last month, narrowly surpassing records set in July of 1936 and in 2012. Overnight temperatures were especially notable, averaging 64.2 degrees, the warmest monthly nighttime average ever recorded, and nearly 4 degrees above the long-term average. I'm Scott Carr.
8: Danelle Jones says he and Joe will be the next R&B artist to face off in the Versus battle. The veteran singer was backstage ahead of his set at the Wine and Slow Jams Festival in Maryland when he revealed the update. Jones said he and fellow singer Joe will be the next pair of legends to go head-to-head in a song-for-song matchup. I'm Tammy Trujillo.
11: A warm start to this Tuesday here across the Denver metro area. Temperatures early this morning just near 70. That'll put us well on the way to highs back in the upper 90s. Isolated, strong, gusty storms, not out of the question late today. Then finally, a really good chance of multiple days of shower and thunderstorm activity late Wednesday and especially Thursday into Friday. Daytime highs Wednesday near 90, mid-80s for highs Thursday into Friday. There will be the threat of some heavy rain. I'm meteorologist Mark Huer.
12: Current temperature
5: 77 degrees.
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0: everybody. Welcome back. Welcome aboard. For those just joining us, as we work our way into closing out a Monday, kicking off a brand new day. Here we go, Taco Tuesday. All right, got an email from Santa Claus here a few minutes ago. He said, before you came on, I was listening to KFI out of Los Angeles. And he said, here in California, and more often in Southern California, there's a couple or more car chases, carjackings, or police pursuits every day. More and more well-known radio personalities are actually doing the color commentary as the pursuits are being broadcast. He said it's very entertaining. Yeah, the broadcaster will give you the lowdown on reviews and restaurants, tourist attractions, down to the horsepower of the law enforcement vehicles and the suspect's vehicle. It's kind of like real-world NASCAR on the city streets and highways here. Once the pursuit's over, the broadcasters are all business. Anyway, I got to get busy with the garage here. Thank you, Santa Claus. So I guess in those pursuits, and I think the television stations broadcast that. You see it every day. They're out there on the interstates for miles and miles. But I guess they're using those cameras, right? Maybe if they lose sight of someone they're pursuing, to find them on the next camera.
1: Yes, sir. And Steve, thanks for holding me over. I want to try to make the point here, pro and con. Okay.
0: Mm-hmm.
1: The United States Supreme Court has ruled that you have no expectation of privacy in a public place. Okay. I did say in a public place.
0: Correct.
1: Didn't I?
0: You did.
1: All right. Freedom of speech, freedom of the press. As you noted, if you go back and read what the judge read, right, when he's talking about search warrants to your private home, right, government has no authority to enter your home,
0: mm-hmm.
1: right, for not just cause. You know, the redcoats just can't kick in your door, right, unless they got a search warrant. Or if it's voluntarily, if they knock on your door, can we come in? Absolutely, come on in. You have a consensual search, or you need a search warrant to enter into somebody's home or onto their cartilage, which is the property around the home. With vehicles, the Supreme Court even went a little step further because they're subject to be mobile. They gave law enforcement more lenient to search vehicles out on the streets without a search warrant. But the main thing here is the Supreme Court has ruled you have no expectation of privacy in a public place. If you're walking down the sidewalk and somebody takes a picture of you, there's nothing you can do or say about it. It goes with freedom of the press, so to speak.
0: Mm-hmm.
1: The press has a right to go out and... don't get me started on the press, though, right? Journalists. Now, I could be wrong, Steve. I don't know for sure about this, but I'm pretty sure. I'm not 100% confident, but I think it's only law enforcement entities that have access to the FLOC system. You follow me? Now, even if there's some private investigators that maybe have access to it, the difference would be is law enforcement, Steve, has the right to run license plates and find out who the owner of that vehicle is.
2: Mm-hmm.
1: Right? Because you do not own that license plate, believe it or not. The state of Ohio or whatever state you live in has rights on that license plate. Because then again, driving is a privilege. It's not a right. So every time, Steve, that we would log into the computers at work, a screen would come up and it said, this information is for law enforcement purposes only. Any unauthorized access or use is a felony, and I could get prison time, or used to be able to get prison time, if I shared mm-hmm. information that I received off a license plate or off of somebody's driver's license, right? Monkey Gouger calls me up. Hey, Pappy, man, I got some dude dating my granddaughter. He's kind of questionable, man. Here's his license plate on his car, man. This dude got any history, any criminal history? And I run that plate, and I see the guy attached to it, and I run his info. And I tell Monkey Gouger, yeah, man, he's been arrested and so many times, this, that, and the other. And dude, I go to prison, man. That is a felony for giving out that information. That is a no-no.
2: Wow.
1: Right? So, if a crime's been committed, you get a call for a robbery that just occurred. Guy says, yeah, man, I was just robbed at gunpoint. A red Chevy Impala just rolled up with license plate number 123456. Cops can get in there, run that license plate, see who it belongs to, see who the registered owner is, where that registered owner's address is. They can also punch that license plate into the Flock system immediately. And once it's, Steve, it takes 2 or 3 minutes to do this. Once you punch that license plate into the Flock system, it will tell you everywhere that car hit on a Flock camera.
2: Mm-hmm.
1: You can put times in there. You can say the crime was committed at midnight. You can go back in a half hour to 2 hours after the crime. Put a time frame in there. And if that car went through an intersection where there's a Flock camera, it'll show you. And so that puts a person, you can put that vehicle right in the area. It's more evidence that can be used. It's also good for, man, I'm telling you, Steve, Alzheimer's patients, where you got frantic wife calling that, hey, man, my 82-year-old husband just got in the car and left. He's like, I don't know how he found the keys, but he just left. What's the license plate to your vehicle, ma'am? I don't know. What kind of car is it? It's a red Chevy Impala. You can punch red Chevy Impala into the Flock system, and every red Chevy Impala or any red car will hit on that Flock camera. You can put make and models and colors in there without a license plate, and it'll tell you how many gray cars came through there. And what time?
2: Wow.
1: So it's a good way to track people now, right? If private security, private detectives have access to this Flock camera, they're not going to have access to the license plate. They're not they're not going to be certified, even if they get a picture of a car, right, with a license plate, okay? They don't have the ability to run that license plate into RCIC and find out who the registered owner is. So, I mean, anybody, Steve, you're walking down the sidewalk, you can take pictures of cars, you can take pictures of parked cars, right? License plates, everything. It's totally, you're in a public place. Mm-hmm. If your car's parked on the street and somebody's taking photos of it, not a damn thing you can do about it. Because it's, now, if it's in your driveway, that's a different story. You're entering onto your property. Now, the downside to this, and you know me, Steve, we talked about this social credit scoring, this massive surveillance system. If, like I said, if I violated, if I gave information out that I received either in NCIC, National Crime Information Center, or RCIC, Regional Crime Information Center, it's prison time for me, bud. Now, with Flock, I don't think there's any criminal charges that can be brought up if an officer abuses that. Okay? However, there is in-departmental disciplinary actions that can be taken. You can be fired.
0: Right.
1: You can be suspended without pay or whatnot. You got an officer's, he thinks his wife's cheating on him, right? Or maybe not his wife, maybe it's his girlfriend, even if it's wife, girlfriend, it don't matter. He punches in his girlfriend's license plate into the Flock system because he wants to see where she's been, right?
0: Mm-hmm.
1: Wants to follow her that way. That's where you come into problems with this thing if it's abused and used for the wrong reason. And it has happened. There have been officers that have been caught doing this type of stuff. So if it's misused, it's like anything in this world, Steve. Anything good can be used with for bad intentions.
0: Right.
1: Does the good outweigh the bad here? In my opinion, I would say yes. More good is happening with these Flock systems than bad actors, bad cops out here, right, running their girlfriend's tag because they want to know where she's been. This big government wants to keep track of you. They don't need a search warrant, Steve, if it's no different if the CIA wanted to follow me, Steve. They could park out in front of my house, wait for me to get in my car, and just follow me wherever I want to go. Right? You don't need a search warrant to do that. I'm on a public roadway.
0: Mm-hmm.
1: I don't know. I hope I kind of clarified that a little bit. I doubt if Grump was in when these Flock systems were in, he might be able to articulate a little bit better than me. But yes, they can be used, for illegitimate reasons, non-legitimate. But for these guys out here thinking, the government's tracking them. I'm just, Steve, you know me, Steve, man. If I believed it, I would tell you. I don't think it's the case as of yet. I think it's strictly for law enforcement purposes. I'm against these, these cameras that take these red light violation cameras. I'm against them. I'm against it. If these cameras that are, that catch you speeding through a school zone, I'm against it. That's not what cameras are for. You know, if a cop is in a cruiser and he's running radar in a school zone and he nails you, sorry about your luck. But I'm not for these cameras, because unless that camera can really identify who was driving that car, and a lot of times they cannot. Yeah. I would say 90%, 99% of the time, you can't see who's inside that car. You don't know who's driving it. Any questions?
0: Well, speaking of the Grump, we will get his take on it coming up here. We'll get his... what? Let him articulate, because sure enough, he's lined up there. Vic will be checking in as well. Quick timeout, 844-844-3388.
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0: All righty, for our friends in central and eastern Kentucky. I see one of the forecasters, I think he's out of Richmond. Chris Bailey said... Now, he shared a bit earlier. He said, wow, our in-house computer models, known as the Graph, is spitting out some eye-popping rainfall numbers from later Tuesday into Wednesday. And what he says, eye-popping, some of these, now, these are computer forecast models. He said, you can't take the numbers and the locations as the gospel. But this is just some guidance telling us we're going to see some big-time flooding concerns across central and eastern Kentucky over the next couple days. They're in the northernmost portion of the state, Covington, right across the river from Cincinnati. Showing like 4.43 inches. A little further south in Cynthiana, more than 5 inches being...

0: one time years ago, and it was over border searches. Somebody called up and said that he was searched at the border, and you know, when he crossed in out of Canada, he was searched, and the Palo Tunnel just hit the roof. He's like, well, that's illegal search and seizure. He can't do that, blah, blah, blah, blah, blah. And I said, you're crazy as hell. He sure as hell can. Why don't you read the Constitution once in a while? So we kind of had a discussion about that, and he finally admitted, you know, they can't search you when you're coming out of, you know, that everything is reasonable when you cross the border, you know, that whether, you know, but anyway. Mm-hmm. But I think he's a goofball, but, you know, they've been a ton of Supreme Court cases over exactly what Pappy was talking about there on expectation of privacy. And under certain circumstances, there is an expectation of privacy in public areas, you know, and that would be, let's say they had a domestic violence or something going on there or something, and children were involved. All right. They can, you know, exclude the kids from that. They can make that private so that people doesn't see who the children are. They could blur their faces. They could do whatever. And it would take a judge to actually release that information to see if they were actually, you know, if it was any kind of legitimate information that, you know, where that kid was involved in. But there's expectations of privacy, certain, you know, in public restrooms, you know, that you see on the streets, hell, in, you know, New York, places like that, you know, and, you'd be walking along to this public restroom. You know, they can't put cameras up in there. So there, you know, there is an expectation of privacy in certain public areas. But you go back over USA versus not a vehicle traveling on a public road has absolutely no expectation of privacy. And Pappy was absolutely correct on that. You know, they can look at your license plate and any damn thing you can do about it. If you put a cover over your license plate so it cannot be read, you know, by one of these readers or something like that. That's a big fine. They could actually take the damn.
1: Mm-hmm. And hold the thought there, because I see we got to get a news break. A service of industrial injection since 1985. Diesel owners have counted on us. 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
3: Todd Blanche has been sworn in as the next attorney general. The ceremony took place in the Oval Office on Monday. The Senate confirmed Blanche on Saturday after weeks of debate with a handful of Republicans in opposition. Republican senators have released text messages from Dr. Anthony Fauci's government cell phone regarding the safety of COVID-19 vaccines for pregnant women. In messages from January of 2021, Fauci discussed concerns about vaccinating early in pregnancy, including the possibility that fever following a second vaccine dose could theoretically be associated with miscarriage in the first trimester. Baseball legend Tommy John is stepping away from public life. He issued a farewell message through the New York Yankees as he deals with health issues at his home in Florida. The 83-year-old pitched for 26 seasons, winning 288 games, but he's best known for a groundbreaking elbow surgery that changed his game and would be named after him. I'm Tammy Trujillo.
4: A warm start to this Tuesday here across the Denver metro area. Temperatures early this morning just near 70. That'll put us well on the way to highs back into the upper 90s. Isolated, strong, gusty storms, not out of the question late today. Then finally, a really good chance of multiple days of shower and thunderstorm activity late Wednesday and especially Thursday into Friday. Daytime highs Wednesday near 90, mid-80s for highs Thursday into Friday. There will be the threat of some heavy rain. I'm meteorologist Mark Huer.
5: Current temperature
6: 77 degrees.
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7: Hey, let's give a quick shout out to John. I guess not doing the best tonight. He said, good morning. I wish I was relocating steel coils tonight rather than listening from a hospital bed. Yeah, me too. Whatever's going on there, John, a speedy recovery. Get well soon, right? Ed checks in from Urbana, Kansas tonight. There's Peter, morning from a balmy Cedar Rapids, Iowa. They're telling us we're going to hear the thunder this morning, maybe about 6 a.m. All right, there's Gary, Southwest Ohio, 75 humid degrees. And Billy just chimed in. Morning, Steve, the overnight drive, folks. Happy Taco Tuesday. Okay, we get back with the Grump. Welcome back. Thanks for hanging in there.
8: Yeah, you know, this kind of falls in line, too, with you know, whether or not police officers tracking cell phone movement is a violation of your constitutional rights and you know, falls under unreasonable search and seizure. You know, this is something else that Napolitano's an idiot for, because he, you know, they had ruled in 2018 that it was not under Carpenter v. United States. And what that was kind of a gang of idiots that were robbing places and things like that. And the police got a hold of the different cell service providers around in the area and wanted to know who was in those areas, you know, during that time. Well, this guy's number kept popping up. And since the cell service is a third party, they didn't need a search warrant to do that. They could anytime that you've got a cell phone or anything like that, you're given that cell service permission, or that provider permission to track your phone. And that's, whether you like it or not, it's getting done. And anytime that you ping a site anywhere, there's a signature on that tells, you know, it's your phone number. It's you that are in that area. The police have cracked these things all, you know, several cases. I remember in Kansas City, a young girl was kidnapped, raped, and murdered, and they tracked her phone, you know, to a field and triangulating it. And also the guy who, you know, murdered her, they tracked his phone also, and that's how they caught that individual. But, you know, it's just, people are going to raise hell, Steve. That's a fact of life. They're going to, they're going to come up and, you know, well, it's a violation of my rights, and keep your ass inside. You know, I mean, that's just all you can do. Anytime that you step out into public, you know, if you're not nursing a child, you know, a baby or something like that, that you have some kind of expectation of privacy, you know, or, you know, sick or something like that. I don't know. You know, maybe there's several instances, and the court would go through a list of them. But you have absolutely no expectation of privacy in a public place other than what I mentioned for. And, you know, when you're looking at this and they're able to track, you know, individuals' cell phone movements, they can track your face or whoever it is. I mean, that's just a fact of life. And, since it is information, these cameras and everything are information that is shared with a third party, you know, who are you going to bitch at? The third party? You know, I mean, they were put up by the city to monitor public streets and also license plates and things like that. You know, like I said, if you got a cover over your license plate and they keep seeing this on these cameras or vehicles on here that they're looking at and you know, your plate readers and things like that is not picking this up because it's got a cover on it. You know, they got the right to run you down and take that damn plate off your car. I mean, that's a fact. That is supposed to be displayed in order to, you know, complete your privilege of being able to drive on city streets. But there, you know, this is going to be something that I think they're going to, you know, pick and choose. And it's, you know, people get on these cameras all the damn time. And yeah, they're public. You know, most states and, you know, will have this stuff out in the open where you can watch cars or you can watch the weather or whatever, you know, through these flock cameras. And, you know, things hasn't changed in years. I mean, that's just the way it is. When, you know, you pay for that road, you pay for that highway with your through taxes and things like that, it becomes a public entity. It becomes a public service. So when you're out there, you know, around it or you're on it or whatever, that's just tough. You know, mm-hmm. I mean, you are given your permission to video you and can't, you know, and take your picture and every damn thing else, you know, in several different ways. And you don't even know it through your cell phone, you know, through facial identification, different stuff like that. And they, you know, they, whether you like them or not, I don't know. I guess in certain areas, you know, I like them around schools. I like them around, you know, in main thoroughfares and things like that. But they're also good on back streets and stuff like that. I mean, hell, look how many people, you know, is driving drunk and stuff like that and hitting the backside, you know, the back streets, you know, and running into crap. And, you know, you got a camera out there somewhere and pops up, you know, what can you do? You know, it's no different than, you know, I had a trailer stolen, some years back, you know, dropped it at a truck stop and some idiot hooked onto it and took off with it. I went down to, one of the car dealers, and they had a camera facing out on the road. I said, "Does that camera work?" And he said, "Yeah." "Can you show any footage from last night?" He said, "Sure." And he said, "It's our camera. We can give it to you. We can give it to the police. It doesn't make a damn." So, you know, I seen the truck go by pulling my trailer, and they did eventually catch the guy. He was, you know, some local guy, but he hauled it up to Chicago, and you know, it had junk in it. I don't know what the hell he got out of it. But anyway, they washed it out, cleaned it up, and parked it at a Staples. And, you know, some cop called and said, "Hey, somebody needs to come get that trailer because it's sitting up here, and Staples is raising hell. They don't know why it's here." I said, "Well, if you looked at the stuff, it's been stolen." So, but anyway, they, you know, there's a lot of things that's good about this. And, you know, like I said, it's even goes into, they even want to bitch about the firearm cameras. You know what them are, the noise cameras, that you know, if you hear like a gunshot, you know, then that camera activates and it starts looking at the area, you know, to see what's going on with it. Well, the hell, they're putting them up all over Chicago, or they was. I don't know if they still are or not with this Brandon Johnson moron in there. You know, if it's going to get somebody's ass thrown in jail, I doubt very seriously whether he wants it up there. So, but I think they're a great asset, man. I mean, you know, cops can use them. You know, they don't have to have a warrant for any of this stuff. You know, all they got to do is call a third party and say, hey, let me check these dates right here and, you know, see, I'm looking for this vehicle and boom, you know, like Pappy said, they punch up that vehicle or that license plate or whatever. Yep, went right through here at this time, you know. So there's a lot of good to it, but you know, like I said, there's always going to be these people, these conspiracy theories. Well, they're tracking me. Why? You're that damn important or what? You know, I listen to that crap all the time, you know, about this stuff. And it's like these damn e-logs, you know, I mean, you know, you give up any kind of expectation of privacy on these e-logs. The state can look at your e-log, you know, or whoever, any kind of law enforcement can look at your e-log, track you, find you 7 days back from a violation that you had. There ain't a damn thing you can do about it. I mean, not one. There is no, it's not constituting an illegal search and seizure. Now, if you got your e-log's on your phone, you know, and he says, let me see your e-log, and you hand him that phone, he can look at any damn thing in there. You know, you just surrendered that phone. So there, you know, you need to be careful about stuff like that, and, you know, but it's just a wave of the future, man. I mean, look at AI. It's coming up strong, and this is something that's going to happen more and more and more. And
7: I was thinking along that line, I mean, with all these cameras, you know, how much data, and especially it's storing all this stuff for up to 30 days. And if there's thousands of cameras, it reading thousands of license plates every hour.
8: Yeah.
7: That's a ton of data that it takes to store somewhere.
8: And it's all going to the clouds. I mean, that's, you know, and that's what these data centers are popping up. You know, I mean, that's all over the place. But they, you know, look at cell phones. There's 340 million people in this country. And there's 390 million cell phones, active cell phones that they monitor all the time. 390 million that's hitting cell sites and things like that. And that's just cell phones. You look at e-logs that are terrestrial or these, you know, tablets that's in your truck that is terrestrial. You know, go out in anywhere like in the Bakken's or anywhere like that and see the switching stations and stuff like that that's pumping oil. Those are hitting cell sites. Anything at all can be monitored these days through a third party and there ain't a damn thing that they can do about it. Now, if a cop takes your phone or says, give me your phone and you violated a crime, you know, he has to have a search warrant to open that phone up. You know, to take it from you. If you say, no, I'm not giving you my phone, hell, it happened to me up in Washington there. I got pulled on a scale, and that was back when they was, you know, wanted to see if people was texting or using their phones while they were driving.
7: Mm-hmm.
8: You know, if it coincided with your log. He said, can I see your log or can I see your phone? And I held it up and put it back down. He said, no. And I said, you just trot your ass down to the courthouse and get a damn warrant. You want to look at my phone? I said, you know the law. And he said, well, you know, I do, but if you surrender it, you know, I said, yeah, whatever. But, you know, and there was a lot of guys that did. They didn't know. Hell, they just, yeah, here, I guess the, you know, Popo's saying I need to give you my phone. So here it is, you know, and instead of just, nope, you know, there's a little document here I believe in. It's called the Constitution. Go get a warrant, you know. But I don't know. We're going to see a lot more of this, man. You know that. You're going to hear a lot more arguments about this, and I imagine it's going to hit the Supreme Court several times. You know, after the Court of Appeals wears out a bunch of these, you know, lawsuits and things like that. It's just going to come out to the fact that they're going to look at the Fourth Amendment and they're going to say it doesn't violate the Terry Act or the Terry Standard. You know, on they're not stopping and frisking, which is what the Terry standard is. And, you know, it's just the way it is. So either like it, lump it, or, you know, hey, go off grid. You know, that's all I can tell you. I mean, that's just the way it's going to be. I mean, you know, anytime you put that license plate on your car, you're giving the state the right to track you. You know, I mean, that's just the way it is. And, you know, you get these outhouse lawyers, and I'll clean it up a little bit, but they, you know, they, uh, they love to send around, well, that's against my that's a violation of my constitutional rights. In what capacity, dumbass? You know, you put the tag on the car. It's got right there the property of whatever state.
9: Mm-hmm.
8: You know, same way with your cell phone, same way with everything else. You know, if you're, and there is states, if an individual is wanting to video you for whatever reason, you know, there are states that says, you know, it has to be consent with both parties. And then there's other states like Tennessee and Missouri and places like this that will tell you that only one individual has to give consent, you know, has to be knowledgeable of that, and that's the person doing the video, you know. And, but, you know, there again, you know, it's just, I guess somebody could fight it if they wanted to, but you walk into any McDonald's, you walk into anywhere, like, you're getting videoed, you know, that's just the way it is. I mean, hell, it's, I don't know, like, what are you going to do? I mean, that's just a wave of the future, and either like it, lump it, or whatever. And no, it's not I don't think it in any way, shape, or form is a violating any kind of privacy act. You know, even in trucks, you know, when people tell you that, well, we're going to put an inward facing camera in here. Oh, that's a violation of my constitutional rights. Well, the Supreme Court ruled on that. They done said that the workplace, you have absolutely no expectation of privacy in the workplace except in locker rooms and bathrooms. That's it. You know, if a company wants to put a inward facing camera watching you do your job, then hey, they're more than, you know, that you're driving their vehicle, either buy your own and tell them kiss your butt or, you know, put something over it and see what happens there. I don't know. But that's about all I got for tonight.
7: Good information, Grump, as always. Appreciate the input. All right. You learn something new every day. 844-844-3388.
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0: your week's off to a good start. Now let's see what's going on with Vic here on an early Tuesday morning. Vic.
1: Hey, good morning. Earlier, whenever you were talking about all the rainfalls that they were expecting down there in that area of Kentucky, that's the areas that the creeks always flood and everything else. So if they get that type of water down there, that it'll be kind of a disaster. But really what I called it to talk about originally was last night I said nobody ever questioned Ilhan that whatever her name is, Ilhan Omar, the congressman that came out of Somalia. Well, I was looking up some stuff on YouTube today. You know, they always put a lot of, I guess you call it clickbait on there. And for some reason, they were featuring Senator Kennedy from Louisiana. And he had taken AOC to the woodshed on, he had all the financial documents and tax things that she had filed. And the other one that he brought that Ilhan Omar before him because she had, I guess, called him something. You know, kind of a moron, waste of time or something or whatever. And he did ask her about, why she had come to America. And I had missed that. I don't watch a lot of that news anymore. But, essentially, when she got to that refugee camp in Kenya to decide where she was going, America was the only country that would take her. And I found that interesting, and I guess she got stuck in that Kenya refugee camp for a while, and I was really, I wish she'd have went ahead and questioned why she was still, why she didn't want to go to any other, or she wouldn't be accepted in any other nations. And that answered my question as to why she didn't go to some of those other countries that she's always talking how great it is.
2: Mm-hmm.
1: And he went, and Senator Kennedy went through how she, her wealth had increased, and she even wound up in a Congress. And he said, well, do you think you could have done that in any other country? And so you won't believe what her answer was. You're being racist.
2: No. Go figure.
1: So anyway, I just found that interesting. She got that part down right. And so she was saying that, trying to imply that Senator Kennedy was a bigot, and that wasn't it at all. But, so I was wrong there last night. And as far as these cameras, they're all running around wanting these, policemen to carry these body cams. I don't know if your son has to wear one or not. I mean, it's the day of Big Brother. It's just that simple. And in Indiana, if you want to find something out, if you're a junkyard, scrapyard owner or anything, there's two or three classes. You just call up the Bureau of Motor Vehicles and they'll give you all the information. They sell that information out to the public. And the other thing is, you can't deliberately try to film the neighbor's house or anything like that. If it goes to somebody else's property, it just has to be incidental contact. Like, you know, maybe you've got it to where you can see around your house or an intersection or something of that nature. So every state is different, but I was trying to think what that law was about filming young kids under a certain age, that can get you in trouble too. But like I said, every state's different. So, but the big thing is I just wanted to correct myself there. And the other thing was whenever we were talking about international, going broke, you know, they used to put a lot of, Cummins diesels and everything, but Dodge beat them to the track on a Cummins engine and a pickup truck, so they were looking around. And, I think that's where Chris got his start when International went broke.
2: Mm-hmm.
1: Then Ford decided to pick that up, and he could probably explain all that stuff a lot better. But it's kind of odd how that one play, that one company, when it went down, I mean, they had a lot of good things going and a lot of other contacts. So I was just going to mention that because it put a big hurt on a lot of people, not just the International itself. But they had International on the farm equipment. They had to sell a lot of the good stuff that they had. And I don't know if Key Trucker's still around or anything, but that was the only International in the whole fleet there that the company that I drove for. But Key Trucker, he started way back when with all the MS carriers and FedEx. And he was in with that whole group, so he kind of had an inside track. But like I said, I don't know if he's still around or not, but I know he always had his International stuff.
0: Right, right.
1: So anyway, with that, I'll let you go. Let's see.
0: Vic, always good to hear from you. Thank you so much for checking in. All right, John, I mean, yeah, we're seeing some of that very heavy rain pushing through. It looks like things have kind of cleared in the Columbus, Ohio area. Yeah, heavy rains now moving into West Virginia, Western Pennsylvania. Heavy rains will be pushing into the Pittsburgh area in fairly short order. I was looking at max velocity. Yeah, where they're saying, where's this? Crooksville, New Lexington, and Junction City, Ohio. Radar estimating up to 7 inches of rain have fallen over those areas. They have what they call a flash flood emergency over the past hour taking place there. That's incredible. That's torrential rains. 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
12: Todd Blanch has been sworn in as the next Attorney General. Mark Mayfield has details.
13: The ceremony took place in the Oval Office on Monday. The Senate confirmed Blanch on Saturday, after weeks of debate with a handful of Republicans in opposition. The vote was 50-49 with Republican Senator Susan Collins of Maine and Lisa Murkowski of Alaska joining Democrats in opposition. Some Republicans expressed concerns about Blanche having a possible conflict of interest because he was President Trump's former personal attorney and because he helped create Trump's now rescinded $1.8 billion anti-weaponization fund. I'm Mark Mayfield.
12: President Trump is signing an executive order focused on childhood vaccine schedules. Speaking from the White House, Trump said the order would split the childhood MMR vaccine for measles, mumps, and rubella into three shots.
14: Effective immediately, my administration is recognizing gold standard childhood vaccine recommendations for only 11 core vaccinations against the most serious and dangerous diseases, along with the MMR, which hopefully will be split up.
12: The order would also push for all childhood immunizations to be administered at separate medical visits instead of one visit. COVID-19 and influenza vaccines are no longer being recommended for all young children. Republican senators have released text messages from Dr. Anthony Fauci's government cell phone regarding the safety of COVID-19 vaccines for pregnant women. In messages from January of 2021, Fauci discussed concerns about vaccinating early in pregnancy, including the possibility that fever following a second vaccine dose could theoretically be associated with miscarriage in the first trimester. Baseball legend Tommy John is stepping away from public life. He issued a farewell message through the New York Yankees as he deals with health issues at his home in Florida. The 83-year-old pitched for 26 seasons, winning 288 games. He's best known, though, for a groundbreaking elbow surgery that changed his game and is named after him. I'm Tammy Trujillo.
15: A warm start to this Tuesday here across the Denver metro area. Temperatures early this morning, just 70. That'll put us well on the way to highs back into the upper 90s. Isolated, strong, gusty storms, not out of the question late today. Then finally, a really good chance of multiple days of shower and thunderstorm activity late Wednesday and especially Thursday into Friday. Daytime highs Wednesday near 90, mid-80s for highs Thursday into Friday. There will be the threat of some heavy rain. I'm meteorologist Mark Huer.
16: Current temperature
17: 75 degrees.
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6: Last weekend, the North Iowa Nationals took the main stage of Poland. Coming to you from the NTPA headquarters in Marion, Ohio, this is the NTPA Overnight Report. I'm Greg Hunter. The North Iowa Nationals in Rockwell started Thursday evening, but that didn't stop pullers from getting to the track early. By Wednesday, the pits were definitely starting to fill up. With four sessions of polling over 3 days, there was a lot of action. Too much for Mother Nature, as the rains came in Friday afternoon, which led to session three to being canceled. To open the show Thursday, 100 trucks and tractors made their way to the track. Starting with the light mods, it was a match made in heaven for Todd and Terry Feiss, taking the top two spots to open the weekend, ahead of Johnny Payne, who held down the third spot. The light mods had Friday off and got back to the track Saturday afternoon, when Todd Feiss did it all over again, tugging the sled 350.87 to get the win. Wayne Sullivan climbed into the second spot with a pull of 350.84, barely behind Todd, and just ahead of Johnny Payne, who finished third again with a hook of 349. The two-wheel drive trucks also hit the track early Thursday, with Mike Wallen taking the win over 35 other trucks in the pits with a hook of 358. Marty Klock held on to second, with Russ Nichols in third. Saturday, the podium did have some movement, as expected, with so many tough trucks hooking. Terry Timmerman picked up the win over Russ Nichols and Wayne Timmerman. The Superstock Opens were also in action Thursday, with Scott Wentworth getting an incredible number of 375 to pick up the win ahead of Terry Blackburn's 365 and Cody Cheezik's 363. When they got back in action during session three Friday afternoon, the distances were still big. Bob Gansmer went 376, which was 4 feet better than Aaron Hull's 372 and Terry Blackburn's 367. One of the favorite diesel classes to hit the dirt Thursday also, it was the Superstock Diesel Trucks. Todd Deegan saw the 400-foot mark in front of him, but the sled tugged his truck down just before, going 382. His second truck came in second, and Shane Kellogg with Trump came in third. Saturday afternoon, Thursday's winner fell to the second spot behind Craig Dickey and his Cummins Killer 3, but ahead of Blake DeBrew's Flammable. Always fun to watch the mini modifieds who roared to life Thursday in front of some full grandstands. With 22 hooking, it was loud, wild, and fun to watch. Adam Kester continued his great season with wins as he got past Chase Richardson and Mason Theobald. The minis were also scheduled to hook during session 3, but rain made it a one-pass weekend. Wrapping up Thursday were the mods and Derek Bargy taking the win with the Judge Next Generation over Corey Kielmeyer and Brett Berg. When they got back in the track during session 3, Lane Bollinger took his money pit to the win, a foot better than Corey Kielmeyer and Derek Bargy. The four-wheel drive trucks made their debut in Rockwell during session 2 Friday afternoon, when Scott Phillips took the win by 0.3 feet over DJ Sullivan and Mike Mankey. Saturday evening, Scott Phillips picked up win number 2 of the weekend over Tommy Corsa and Rob Foster. Also hitting the track for the first time Friday afternoon were the Pro Stock 4.1s. With the pits full of over 30, it wasn't easy, but Chris Ashelman tugged the sled 3:48, picking up the win over Brian Deck and Tom Galatz. When they got back on the track Saturday, some of the others in the pits had figured out the Iowa dirt. Dean Hockley picked up the win after going 3:73. Earl Dominguez went 3:71, good enough for second, and Tom Galatz took third for the second time in as many hooks. The Super Farms only got one hook during the weekend after Friday's rainout, with Brooke Ferris picking up the win over Joe Bush and Lee Butts. Fan favorites, Super Modified Semis were only able to get one hook in the weekend, with Pete Miller getting another win this season ahead of Lonnie Saylor and RJ Simon. The only other class to get one hook this weekend were the Unlimited Mods. David Richardson picked up the win with a hook of 360, topping Joe Ader's 349 and Doug Theobald's 347. Coming up this week, Region 2 pulls in Coldwater, Michigan, Sandusky, Ohio, and Zanesville, Ohio, while Region 3 goes to Newton, Wisconsin, and Norwich, Wisconsin. If you're loving polling, there are lots of state polls this week, too. This has been the NCPA Overnight Report. I'm Greg Hunter. Remember, poll hard.
7: All right, obviously, busy, busy time of year. In the pooling community, truck and tractor pools around the country. All right, good to have you with us as we cross over the midnight hour there in the Mountain Time Zone. Here we turn the page, 11th day of August. Coming our way. This hour, we'll get update, market update. Maybe a few tidbits from our friend Kim Commando. Talking about things in the digital world. Industry headlines as well. Bring you up to speed on the latest there from Freight Waves and Landline. First, we head down to the Sunshine State. Where obviously the sun's not shining right now. Morning, Philip.
8: Morning, buddy. How you doing? I'm just over here by Sanford again. How's it going?
7: Doing well. Taco Tuesday.
8: Yeah, I had my tacos last night. I had steak tacos last night. They were great. Mm. Hey, is it getting a little rain over there, Steve?
7: We have not yet seen much of anything here outside, like, the secret bunker. It's supposedly later today and on into Wednesday. We're supposed to get torrential rains. They're saying 3 to 6 for our area.
8: Oh, wow. That's a lot of water for y'all.
7: A lot of water.
8: Steve, have you been seeing the deal with Hawaii this weekend?
7: I haven't paid attention. No, what's been happening?
8: They might have a hurricane. They got a storm coming down on them. It's one of those thread the needle things. It's either going to go south or north, but hopefully it didn't go up the middle. But it's not looking too good either way. I mean, they're going to get touched by it one way or another. They kind of don't know if it's going to be a hurricane or if it's going to be a tropical storm.
7: Mm.
8: But. Yep, Hawaii this weekend. Keep an eye on that one. If anybody wants to track a storm, that's probably the one to track right now for those folks. And yesterday you were talking about a, what was it, a derecho? Is that the term you use for Steve?
7: Derecho, yeah. I'd have to look up the criteria, but it's, you know, hundreds of miles, straight line winds, yeah, damaging winds that I think in excess of 55 miles per hour that just moves on and on and on.
8: Yeah. I checked it out yesterday when you used that term. I'd never heard that term before, and I looked it up, and then, you know, basically it's like a small hurricane, you know, a tropical storm on land that develops on land, and it moves along, just like you said, just keeps on going and going. It's not tornadoes. It's not a bunch of lightning in there. It's just a lot of wind and a lot of rain. So kudos to you, bud. Thank you. I learned something new yesterday.
7: There it is. I pulled it up quick. It said the wind damage path has to extend at least 240 to 250 miles with continuous wind gusts of 58 or greater.
8: Yep. Well, you think about that, tropical storm is, what, about 45 to 50 start?
7: Yep.
8: So, you know, I mean, that's a pretty good wind. I mean, hurricane, you get a, what is it, over 75 is a hurricane? So, you know, that's a lot of wind. I mean, every time you get these bad forecasts with these tornadoes and possible tornadoes, the thing we're hearing now is wind gusts of up to 60 miles an hour or more. We're hearing that term a lot more now than we used to. Remember back in the day, you never heard that kind of stuff. Now we're hearing this wind gust of 60 miles an hour or more, you know? And that little microburst can rip a lot of things apart. That's a lot of energy hit that one time. And it doesn't take much. It really doesn't take much. We're watching two pieces over there by Africa. The first one, we think the shear is going to tear it apart. The second one, it might live way through, but we don't know. It's good. They're hoping it goes out to sea,
7: mm-hmm.
8: but we'll just have to see how it plays out. And did you hear about the drought levels that they're having in Puerto Rico, Steve? I mean, Puerto Rico is, like, really bad right now. Have you heard anything about that?
7: I did see a bit of a headline. I guess they've got water rationing going on. I mean, technically, I guess they could actually use maybe a tropical storm?
8: Well, what's happened is all this Saharan dust that's all over us, and them too as well, it's been kind of playing with their afternoon storms. They're just like Florida, places like this. It's just like, you know, we get the sea breezes and it builds those afternoon storms. Well, those storms haven't been a lot. They haven't had as many of them as they usually have,
7: mm-hmm.
8: and it's turned it into a dry situation down there. You know, I can just imagine what Cuba's going through. Probably the same kind of tale. You know, I'm not saying they need a hurricane. They don't need a hurricane. But like you said, a tropical storm or a smaller storm with a lot of water in it, that would be really hitting it good. I mean, our drought levels are, we're still at drought level down here. And, hey, Steve, have they had a lot on the news up there in Cincinnati about the kids going back to school?
7: Yeah, we're in the, my grandkids go back Monday next week.
8: Well, they are down here, too, as well, and it's been all over the news. And I never really paid attention to them as much before, but now I do. Have you guys got a lot of people riding those e-bikes up there?
7: Well, not where I live. I know they've got them, you know, like they got the rentals and whatnot, like in the downtown area kind of stuff, like all the big cities nowadays.
8: Well, down here now, we've got a big problem with these e-bikes. And these things will go faster than a car. And, we had one kid in our town that got hit by a car and got drug under. Got hurt pretty bad, messed his leg up. But all the school districts down here now are trying to set up rules for those e-bikes and them kids riding them because they're just getting all over the place. They're just pulling out in front of cars, and they're trying to go as fast as a car goes and all that kind of stuff. It's just crazy nonsense. And a lot of the school systems are really getting down on it. And I saw something the other day, Steve, I never thought I'd ever see on a school bus. You ever seen a camera on the side of a school bus that can tell if somebody drives past it?
7: That I have not.
8: Well, you know, school buses, them things must cost a fortune now because, you know, they've got sensors to where they know if the kid is underneath the bus. They got that. And now they've added this camera that's on the side of it. It's forward-facing and rear-facing. So if a car goes to pass the bus, you know, you got the little sign out, the camera activates and starts filming, and they can catch the person that's driving past the bus now with cameras. And it's crazy. They're putting that stuff on all the school buses now down here.
7: Mm-hmm.
8: It's like the big craze, I guess. But I never thought I'd ever see a camera on the side of a school bus like that, you know. And they look just kind of like a triangle on the side of the bus. You wouldn't even think it's a camera. It's just like a looks like a fairing piece or a body part of a vehicle. But it's got the camera mounted in it. It's kind of like what Tesla does with their cars. I don't know if anybody's ever noticed on those Teslas how they have those sides that are black on the sides. Those are actually where the cameras are on the cars. So where the camera can see, you know, working with the self-driving thing, and it also works on it if you're going to film. A friend of mine just bought one. He's got an app on his. He can look at his car while it's in the parking lot, see if anybody's walking around it or anything like that. But I just thought that was different that they put cameras on a school bus. What do you think, Steve?
7: Yeah, interesting. I mean, I may have seen them and not even known they're there. Teslas, they're actually watching around the vehicle constantly, even when nobody's in the car, right?
8: Yes. A Tesla has about 6 to 8 cameras on it. Okay, so, you know, you got the A-pillar, which is the windshield supports on the side, and then you have the B-pillar, which is the center ones between the doors, like if you have a four-door car. They have cameras there. They have cameras down on the body towards by the wheels. That's the ones I was talking about. There's actually camera up on top, forward-facing and rear-facing. They have cameras in the back of the car. I mean, they're just all over the place on those Teslas. And when you buy one of those cars, and you got to do everything through the app. And that app, you can actually pull your camera up and see what's going on, and it records it. You know, I'm pretty sure during the day it deletes it or clouds it or does something with that information. But if you get an accident or something, it's already built into the car. But it also uses a camera for the self-driving as well. They use camera technology for theirs. I mean, they use LiDAR and all that other kind of stuff, just like everybody else does. But Tesla does more of the camera where the computer analyzes the camera. That's why you've got a lot of this AI stuff that's incorporated with that now. I mean, you listen to your commercial about Blue Parrot, Steve. Did you hear that? It's got AI technology and noise canceling. Did you hear that earlier on the commercials?
7: Right, yes.
8: All right, so an AI into everything. I mean, it's into everything. It's making a lot of decisions for these autonomous vehicles. That's what they're going to use. Now, the LiDAR and all that, it's like collision avoidance systems. That's kind of like what the guys have got on the trucks right now. And once all that's in place and you get it to work together with the camera, I hate to say it, but you're kind of good to go. But, you know, it's a machine built by a man, so, you know, it could be inferior.
7: Mm-hmm.
8: And that's the thing, you know. But the Teslas have got all that kind of stuff in there, Steve. My buddy that just bought one, Steve, he went on, he downloaded the app. He bought a car through the app, looked through all his financing. They brought up all the major financing, all the institutions on there. He picked which financing he wanted, what gave him the best rate for what he had going on. He did everything on an app and didn't talk to one person in a dealership. Everything was done on an app. He's going to have his car in a week. It's crazy stuff. You ever think you'd be that way, Steve?
7: Not necessarily, but I can think back how so many things have changed, technology, just in my lifetime. Makes you kind of wonder, what's it going to be like 100 years from now, Philip? I won't be here, but what might be going on?
8: It does. It makes you want to go, what? I mean, I just never pictured that I could get on a telephone and I could buy a car and pick the financial institution that I wanted to buy my vehicle through. And they posted on there. Tesla puts up everybody's finance, all the financial people, and you pick the person, you look at their rates, you can compare their rates. I think they even did his insurance through that app as well for the car. I mean, it's crazy stuff. And then on top of that, this app monitors the car. So, like, he's going to see where his car is before he gets it and what time frame he's going to schedule to pick it up. Then after he gets the car, the thing is going to tell him all about the electric stuff. Let me tell you what, those batteries on those cars, they're monitored by a computer continuously, and you literally can see how much power you're burning, how much money you're saving, if you're saving money or if you're spending money. It tells you everything. It's crazy. Everything's on the app. You can literally be down here in Florida at the heat of the day. You can literally be inside and say, I'm going to go get my car and we'll turn the AC on. You can turn the AC on before you get to the car. That way when you sit down in the car, you're nice and cool. You're ready to roll.
7: Right.
8: That's how crazy those cars are. I mean, it's just amazing some of the stuff they do. But you got to understand, the more of that stuff you have on there, Steve, the more money it costs. I think Q-Ball talked about that with his truck. You know, the more you're involved with it, the more money you're going to pay for it. And that's how it is with Tesla. You want all that crazy stuff? You're going to be paying for it. The self-driving autonomous stuff? That ain't free. That's actually a monthly fee that goes on your payment. And when you put electricity into that car, these superchargers and stuff, you know who you're paying? You're paying Tesla. And by the way, folks, you got to have a charge card on that app to make it work. If you don't have a charge card on there, you might as well forget it. You might as well not even own a Tesla if you ain't got a charge card.
7: Mm-hmm.
8: I mean, it's just that crazy. Everything is on there, you know, and that's just the way it's set up. I think a lot more companies are going to be that way. I wouldn't doubt it if Ford and all them guys go that way, too. And what's this? I'm hearing Ford's going to have another electric truck. Did you hear that, Steve?
7: I have.
8: Ford is going to build a...
7: No, I mean, I why would they do that? I mean, the Lightning, the F-150 Lightning, yeah, it's been kind of an abysmal failure. They can't give the darn things away.
8: Yeah, they're supposedly Ford's going in and developing another electric truck, and the Lightning, I think they've kind of scrapped that thing. I mean, it didn't really pan out like you said, like they thought it was. But I think that Ford just doesn't have technology as far along as like Tesla or some of those guys. You know?
7: Mm-hmm.

0: the diesel bus. But they've tried a lot of different things down there. And the EV market, I don't know. I just don't think it's since President Trump's been in office, everybody's kind of backed off of it. What do you think?
1: I 100%. None of them reaching the sales. I guess you had that initial rush of the people that wanted, you know, the save the planet people and wanted to not have to fill up the tank for whatever reason, which that, and right now it kind of makes sense with fuel prices where they are. But when I guess the new has kind of worn off, and now they're realizing what's the life expectancy of an electric vehicle battery? 10 years, I think, at best, and the cost to replace it. And yeah, once somebody's had to go through having to replace a battery, they're like, screw that. I'm going back to the internal combustion engine.
0: Yeah, it's between $15,000 and $20,000 to replace the battery on a Tesla, roughly.
1: Mm-hmm.
0: And that's a lot of money.
1: Oh, yeah.
0: I mean, you think about it, you're paying $40,000 to $60,000 for the car. So, well, I know you're getting to the bottom here, buddy, and I'm gonna let you get going. And y'all have a good day, and thanks for having me, man.
1: Hey, thanks for checking in, Philip. Always great to hear from you. Yep, we are rolling toward news break here. Hey, clear lines at 844-844-3388. 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
3: The death toll's risen to more than 130 after a magnitude 7.4 earthquake struck Colombia on Monday. Secretary of State Marco Rubio says the Trump administration is closely monitoring the situation. Rescue efforts are underway to find people who may be trapped under the rubble of collapsed buildings. The epicenter of the quake was located some 200 miles west of the capital city of Bogota, with reports it could be felt in parts of Venezuela, Ecuador, and Panama. Todd Blanche has been sworn in as the nation's new attorney general. The ceremony took place in the Oval Office on Monday. The Senate confirmed Blanche over the weekend by a narrow 50-49 vote following weeks of debate with a handful of Republicans in opposition. The Powerball jackpot is getting closer to $1 billion. There was no grand prize winner in Monday night's drawing, so Wednesday night's jackpot will be worth at least $975 million. That's a cash value of just over $422 million. I'm Tammy Trujillo.
4: A warm start to this Tuesday here across the Denver metro area. Temperatures early this morning just near 70. That'll put us well on the way to highs back into the upper 90s. Isolated, strong, gusty storms, not out of the question late today. Then finally, a really good chance of multiple days of shower and thunderstorm activity late Wednesday and especially Thursday into Friday. Daytime highs Wednesday near 90, mid-80s for highs Thursday into Friday. There will be the threat of some heavy rain. I'm meteorologist Mark Huer.
5: Current temperature
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2: In 1783, the Revolutionary War was nearly over, but America's future remained uncertain. Officers in the Continental Army were angry. Congress had failed to provide promised pay, and some considered using the Army's power to force the government's hand. George Washington understood their frustration, but he also knew the liberty they had fought to win could be destroyed by the very army that secured it. Washington confronted his officers and urged them to choose honor, patience, and loyalty to the Republic over rebellion. He could have used their anger to increase his own power. Instead, he used his influence to restrain it. Power asks what it can take. Character asks what duty requires. Washington's lesson still stands. Freedom survives when leaders place principle above ambition and remain faithful to God, country, and the people they serve.
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0: before we jump into some of the industry headlines, market update for the past day. Now we've been talking earnings season. Airbnb said it made more money than Wall Street expected last quarter and went on to thank artificial intelligence for the gains. CEO Brian Chesky said AI is speeding up product updates without having to add staff. He also said the company plans to spend way more on AI in the future. Does that mean we still have to do the chores before we check out? Meanwhile, Berkshire's new CEO, Greg Abel, is finally putting the company's giant cash pile to work. Berkshire spent $4.5 billion buying back its own stock last quarter. They only spent about $235 million in the first quarter. Yeah, reminder, the former CEO, Warren Buffett, stepped down earlier this year and left behind almost $400 billion in cash for the company to use. Yeah, it must be nice, right? The White House just slapped new tariffs on polysilicon, the stuff used to make solar panels and chips. The order adds a 15% tariff on imported polysilicon goods, which could make foreign parts pricier so Americans look stronger. Solar stocks got some sunshine as a result. I guess some of the big solar companies. First Solar was up 2.4% stock. Sunrun up 8.75%. Enphase Energy up 5.55%. North of the border, Canada added jobs and got hit with new tariffs last week. The country added 75,100 new jobs in July. Unemployment slipped to 6.4%. Meanwhile, the U.S. is threatening 50% tariffs on Canadian beer, plywood, and hockey sticks. So its job market is looking stronger, but some gains could be wiped out from rising prices due to tariffs. On this side of the border, job numbers turned negative in July. Employers in the U.S. cutting 23,000 jobs. That's down from 63,000 that were added back in June. Nonetheless, the jobless rate fell to 4.1%. But only because the labor force shrank. Bottom line, the labor force is slowing down. More than 50% of Wall Street thinks the Fed is going to keep rates unchanged next month. And the White House trying again to fire the Federal Reserve Governor Lisa Cook, accusing her of lying on mortgage paperwork. Back here in time, President Trump tried to remove her for the same thing months ago. Even took the case to the Supreme Court. That case was shut down. But apparently pressure from the president is heating up once again. Buyers can finally negotiate in most big U.S. cities when getting a home. Redfin says homes sold below asking in 38 of the 50 biggest metros. Only 25% of homes are selling above asking price now. And that's a big turnaround from here a few short years ago. Remember, the housing market was so hot, a house would be listed on one day, and people were actually offering thousands more than the asking price, right? Places like Florida and Texas built too many homes, giving buyers option, which could mean prices fall further from their record highs. and the major home builder. Dreamfinders is buying rival builder Beazer in an all-cash deal. The price tag, $916 million. It's not the only big deal. Berkshire Hathaway bought the home builder Taylor Morrison Home Corporation in late July for $6.8 billion. End of the day, the housing market is pretty much still at a standstill, they say. Home builders are doing what they can to keep building and selling homes. A little on the crypto side, Bitcoin and other major cryptos are sitting more than 40% below their October highs. So the market is shifting to artificial intelligence to stay afloat. That means companies are now pitching AI agents as the next user base. Stable coins and exchange tools let software trade and pay on its own with exchanges like Coinbase and Kraken, building for machines. And lastly, the U.S. just cut off an Iran-linked crypto exchange that was letting sanctioned money move around the world. Over $6.3 billion had flowed through Shelbit. Public blockchains made it easy to trace, and now the regulators are cracking down. Crypto has flowed in and out of Iran since the war started, apparently, with regular money off limits due to the war. All right, moving on to industry headlines. Here we go. We'll really start with the current highway bill. It's hard to believe it's going to be expiring in less than 2 months. End of September. Looks like the Senate is now trying to buy some more time. With a vote of 90-6, the Senate advanced an extension of the current Surface Transportation Reauthorization Bill before adjourning over the weekend, this past Saturday. Now, if approved by the House, the continuing resolution would fund the surface transportation programs through December 11th. The current highway bill set to expire September 30, giving Congress about 50 days to find a solution. An extension would give lawmakers until after the November elections to ultimately pass a long-term bill. Back in May, the House Transportation and Infrastructure Committee advanced the Build America 250 Act, the $580 billion highway bill package that addresses a variety of trucker issues, investing $750 million in truck parking, guarantee restroom access for truck drivers, ban predatory lease purchase agreements in the trucking industry. The Owner-Operator Independent Drivers Association, which proposed many of those provisions, quickly offered their support for the Build America 250. Truck drivers happy to see lawmakers recognize their essential role in the economy, and we encourage the bill's swift passage on the floor and in the Senate, was the comments from Todd Spencer shortly after the bill advanced out of committee. Unfortunately, the bill has stalled. The House still not putting it on the floor for a vote. Meanwhile, the Senate has made little to no progress on coming up with a highway bill of its own. That's why lawmakers are turning their attention toward an extension. Highway bills typically authorized for 5 years. Extensions are not unusual. Back in 2020, lawmakers were forced to kick the can down the road a year before eventually passing the Infrastructure Investment and Jobs Act in November of 2021. There's a coalition of organizations, including the Commercial Vehicle Safety Alliance and the Advocates for Highway and Auto Safety, told Congress that funding for highway safety is critical. Our organizations write as advocates for highway and traffic safety to urge you preserve highway safety funding levels including advanced appropriation funding for related safety programs at the fiscal year 2026 enacted levels as part of any short-term continuing resolution on surface transportation. Program extensions that may become necessary, the coalition wrote to Senate leaders on August 6. It's imperative funding remain stable while Congress works out long-term funding decisions via a multi-year reauthorization of surface transportation programs. All right, shifting gears, the continued fallout of the Montgomery Supreme Court decision. Penske firms have now been reversed twice on appeals. Yeah, the Fifth Circuit Court of Appeals reversed two lower court wins for Penske-affiliated companies in Crane versus Liberty Lane. This is an outgrowth of a fatal 2018 crash in Texas. The court first found that the broker, Penske Transportation Management's earlier dismissal from the case, needed to be reversed under the precedent set by the Supreme Court's Montgomery versus Caribe Transport ruling, which held that F4A's safety exception applies to brokers as well as carriers, we all recall. They also reversed the dismissal of Penske Logistics, which a lower court had found was not the driver's statutory employer because its shipping arrangement ran through an affiliate broker, PTM, to the carrier Liberty Lane, which then subcontracted the load to OK Trans. The Fifth Circuit found Penske Logistics, treated as a motor carrier, had assumed enough control and responsibility for the operation of the equipment to become the driver's statutory employer, regardless of the lack of a direct contract. Attorney Mark Blaubach of Penske calls that finding not surprising, given the existing precedent. Both claims have now been remanded to the district court. End of the day, the Fifth Circuit extending statutory employer liability up a multi-tiered subcontracting chain, even without a direct contract. Another example showing Montgomery's fallout is reshaping vicarious liability exposure for carriers and brokers alike, not just the broker side of the business. All right, some industry updates. Clear lines, 844-844-3388. The Steve Summers Overnight Drive.
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0: right. Any of our friends on the West Coast, you get a little, I get a little antsy, a little more nervous with each passing day. Yeah, concerns of a powerful earthquake potentially striking the region. We've been talking for many, many years. Some of those big fault lines are well overdue for a big shaker. Well, this past day, it was Western Colombia, right on the heels of the back-to-back massive quakes that had devastated Venezuela here just, what's that been, about a month ago? Yeah, the death toll ultimately in the thousands there. I don't know what the numbers are going to be in Colombia, but based on some of the videos that are coming out, many of these videos actually capturing people running into the streets, but walls collapsing into the streets on top of people. Yeah, it was a 7.4 striking Western Colombia this past day. The death toll, this report is at least 111. I think there's going to be a lot more. This was like this past afternoon. But trapping residents under debris of collapsed buildings, forcing people to evacuate their homes as far away as the capital of Bogota. Now, that was about 250 miles west of where the epicenter was. That gives you an idea, the magnitude of this quake. The epicenter was in San Jose del Palmar. I guess small town, about 4,800 people. Again, 250 miles west of Bogota, according to the U.S. Geological Survey, and Colombia's counterpart reported, the Geological Survey said this quake struck at a depth of 66 miles. I'm thinking, wow. The quake was also felt in neighboring Ecuador and Panama. Minimal damage reported there. Local officials confirmed at least 40 were killed in the department of Risaralda, where the hard-hit city of Pereira is located. The quake left cities across the west portions of the country ravaged. Residents and search teams picking through the rubble of collapsed buildings. And, of course, concerns of aftershocks. Colombia's interior minister said more than 20 municipalities across the country had been hit. The Pacific region around the quake's epicenter lies right along that what they call the Ring of Fire, the line of seismic faults encircling the Pacific Ocean, where most of the world's earthquakes occur. A 64-year-old taxi driver in Cali has said he saw plumes of dust shooting up across the city as buildings were collapsing. Residents and rescue workers searching the rubble for survivors. And like I said, plenty of aftershocks and lots of video coming in of the devastation. Things shaking so violently that people that were actually standing outdoors, tumbling to the ground. The earthquakes left many in the Andean nation unnerved after the back-to-back quakes that devastated neighboring Venezuela back in late June. The death toll more than 5,000 there. At the same time, the quake brought down buildings in Colombia. Families in Venezuela continuing to search through the ruins for the bodies of loved ones there after this amount of time. But video photos published via local media showed pieces of the airport ceiling falling down, travelers taking shelter. All right, around the country, it's 844-844-3388, 7.4, but again, just makes you got to make you nervous if you live along those West Coast areas. Because we've seen it so many times before, right on the heels of that massive back-to-back Venezuela quake within days, elsewhere around the Ring of Fire, there were numerous, strong 5-6-plus magnitude quakes, striking elsewhere around the world. And with something like this, at that depth, 66 miles deep, moves significantly. I guess it just kind of reminds us, our planet is a living, moving planet. All right, rolling up toward the midnight hour on the West Coast. Hello to Rick there in Columbus checking in. I guess it's coffee time, right? There you go. So where are we? You said Powerball is now at $975 million. I guess depending on sales, are we going to see our next $1 billion Powerball coming up in short order? If I had to venture a guess, that'll be coming. All right, news break just ahead here. We'll get back to some of the other friends checking in from around the country. Lines wide open at 844-844-3388. Other industry headlines we'll touch on. Cargo theft. Apparently the number of thefts are going down, but the value of cargo being stolen massively increasing at the same time. 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
4: The death toll has risen to more than 130 people after a magnitude 7.4 earthquake struck Colombia on Monday. Secretary of State Marco Rubio says the Trump administration is closely monitoring the situation. Rescue efforts are underway to find people who may be trapped under the rubble of collapsed buildings. The epicenter of that quake was located some 200 miles west of the capital city of Bogota, with reports that it could be felt in parts of Venezuela, Ecuador, and Panama. Todd Blanche has been sworn in as the nation's new attorney general. Mark Mayfield has details.
7: The ceremony took place in the Oval Office on Monday. The Senate confirmed Blanche on Saturday after weeks of debate with a handful of Republicans in opposition. The vote was 50-49 with Republican Senators Susan Collins of Maine and Lisa Murkowski of Alaska joining Democrats in opposition. Some Republicans expressed concerns about Blanche having a possible conflict of interest because he was President Trump's former personal attorney and because he helped create Trump's now rescinded $1.8 billion anti-weaponization fund. I'm Mark Mayfield.
4: The accused killer of a healthcare company CEO, Luigi Mangione, will be making an appearance in a New York courtroom today. Scott Carr has a preview.
8: The hearing is expected to focus on a request from Mangione's defense team to allow a live broadcast of the upcoming state murder trial. New York law bans cameras from most state criminal proceedings. Mangione is facing both federal and state charges for the December 2024 murder of United Healthcare CEO Brian Thompson on a Manhattan sidewalk. Mangione's state trial is set for September, while the federal trial takes place next year. I'm Scott Carr.
4: The Powerball jackpot is moving closer to $1 billion. There was no grand prize winner in Monday night's drawing, so the jackpot on Wednesday will be worth at least $975 million. That's a cash value of a little over $422 million. Tickets are $2 each, with the odds of winning roughly 1 in 292 million. I'm Tammy Trujillo.
9: A warm start to this Tuesday here across the Denver metro area. Temperatures early this morning just near 70. That'll put us well on the way to highs back in the upper 90s. Isolated, strong, gusty storms, not out of the question late today. Then finally, a really good chance of multiple days of shower and thunderstorm activity late Wednesday and especially Thursday into Friday. Daytime highs Wednesday near 90, mid-80s for highs Thursday into Friday. There will be the threat of some heavy rain. I'm meteorologist Mark Huer.
1: Current temperature
10: 74 degrees.
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14: In 1783, the Revolutionary War was nearly over, but America's future remained uncertain. Officers in the Continental Army were angry. Congress had failed to provide promised pay, and some considered using the Army's power to force the government's hand. George Washington understood their frustration, but he also knew the liberty they had fought to win could be destroyed by the very army that secured it. Washington confronted his officers and urged them to choose honor, patience, and loyalty to the Republic over rebellion. He could have used their anger to increase his own power. Instead, he used his influence to restrain it. Power asks what it can take. Character asks what duty requires. Washington's lesson still stands. Freedom survives when leaders place principle above ambition and remain faithful to God, country, and the people they serve.
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0: Here we go for our friends on the West Coast. Hey, welcome into a Tuesday. Already 11 days into the month of August here. You know, we're talking the earthquake, Columbia, this past day. Another big one. And I just came across via AccuWeather that yesterday's quake was the 10th earthquake this year worldwide, registering at least a magnitude 7 on the Richter scale. Again, this was a 7.4. So you get the ring of fire, really kind of woke up right now. It was also the strongest earthquake to strike Colombia since a magnitude 8.0 quake was recorded there back in 1970. This quake struck about 7:30 in the morning local time this past day. So obviously a lot of people were probably still in their homes getting ready to begin their daily routines. But obviously, you see the photos from the region, people gathered in the streets, many waiting for updates, bracing for aftershocks. And then so many areas, rubble covering the streets from buildings and storefronts collapsing. Now, of course, the weather through the day ahead could impact search and rescue efforts across the region. Apparently, the weather in Colombia up until midweek will continue, featuring showers and a few thunderstorms, which it does include the capital city of Bogota there. All right, so, yeah, what a mess. All right, we highlighted cargo theft. The number of reported thefts have decreased, but at the same time, the value of what is stolen has massively increased over the past year, according to the latest results study conducted by Verisic CargoNet, comparing the second quarter of this year to the previous quarter of 2025. 677 cargo theft incidents documented in this most recent quarter, valued at $304.6 million. The stats show second quarter cargo theft this year down 14% from the first quarter of this year, down 26% from the second quarter last year. At the same time, though, the $304.6 million in losses is more than double the monetary losses for the second quarter of 25. It came in at $135.7 million. Now, according to the study, the average value of cargo thefts, where the merchandise has a reported value, reached $564,000. Yeah, citing a small number of hugely valuable cargo thefts that have influenced the average. Study also shows the decline in the number of thefts was likely due to fewer online schemes involving fraudulent carriers posing as legitimate companies online, booking loads and then never delivering. Fewer instances of organized crime cargo thefts involving parked, loaded tractor trailers also recorded. Food and beverage theft went down overall, but the theft of metal and high-level technology increased. Business emails hacked by organized criminal organizations were also a prevalent method for much of the online-based cargo theft in the second quarter this year. The vice president of operations at CargoNet said lower incident volume should not be mistaken for lower risk. The groups driving the largest losses are not necessarily trying to steal more freight. They're trying to identify the right shipment. Their focus on metals and enterprise technology shows how closely the organized cargo theft now follows value, you know, the demand and the resale opportunity. From our industry headlines here on a Tuesday morning. Well, Eagle, up and at 'em here on a early Tuesday. What's going on, Eagle?
1: Yeah, out here on the road again, but, you know, hopefully I'll be home by this Friday. Take 3 to 4 days off when I get home this time. Yeah, at least the traffic is starting to die down a little bit. Not as school is starting to start in some of these states. You don't have as many people traveling. But like I told you a couple weeks ago, these gas prices, I don't know how these people are paying for this gas, but it doesn't seem to affect people from driving. I know that it's not stopping nobody from driving. I'm still hitting traffic.
0: Mm-hmm.
1: Traffic jams everywhere I go in a lot of the major cities. There's still plenty of cars on the road, so people, I don't know if they're using credit cards or what they're doing, but they damn sure not using other means of travel. But I am seeing more and more, you know, Tesla cars on the road than what I normally seen. I see a lot of Teslas now, I think. Some people might be going that direction because of the fuel prices. Steve, once again tonight, just like last night, I got another moment where I told you that things was going to happen, and that's exactly what happened again today. I told you last night, I told you that even a couple of weeks ago. I told you that Iran was going to make sure that this war does not end before 2028. And that's exactly what Iran said today. They said they want this thing to continue into after Donald Trump leaves the White House in 28 so that they can totally ruin Donald Trump and the U.S. economy and everything else. Because now if they lose the midterm, Steve, Donald Trump will be a lame duck president.
0: Mm-hmm.
1: Which you and I both know what that means. That means that the Senate, if he loses the Senate and the Congress, he won't be able to do a damn thing. The Democrats are going to shut him down, and all they're going to do is be throwing impeachment hearings after hearings after he ain't going to be able to accomplish nothing. And they're going to throw out the resolution. They already going to try to do that to stop Donald Trump from having any military action in Iran without approval from Congress or the Senate. And you and I both know the Democrats are not going to allow it because they want Donald Trump to be a failure, because the more Donald Trump fails, the better chance they got of getting a Democrat in the White House in 2028. So these are some dangerous, these next 4 to 5 months up until November, it's probably one of the most dangerous times in the history of America. I thought it was back in 2000 and, well, I know it was back in, before the 24 election, because it was, Kamala got in, that would have been it for America. But this is coming up on another very bad time, for the United States. If a Republican doesn't be president in 28, the United States is done, Steve. The border will be open, like I told you a couple of weeks ago. All the people that are associated with immigration, border patrol people, ICE, whatever, they might well start looking for another line of work, because that job will no longer be needed in America, because the border will be wide open, just like it was when good old Joe Biden was president. And the scene that you seen in Spain about 2 weeks ago with those individuals literally walking into Spain will be happening in the U.S. on the southern border of America, just like it happened before when those Haitian people invaded. And then it happened in El Paso with some other people invaded the United States, literally walking across the border and trying to take over the United States, basically. Now, I want to say this right quick, Steve. I don't know if it's true. You got several people that call your show that called your show that was in the military and that was in the Navy. Now, I'm going to make a statement before I say this. This is a disclaimer, because I know you got a lot of people that listen to your show that seem to have hearing problems, and they hear what they want to hear. I'm telling you that I'm hearing this. I don't know if it's a rumor. I don't know if it's true or not. But like, but this is what I'm hearing, and I hope it's not true, because if it's true, Donald Trump and the U.S. military ought to be ashamed of themselves, Steve. I'm hearing rumors, and I think, and I'm pretty sure this is a fact, that did they have a Navy ship out there, an aircraft carrier, that's been out to sea for over 300, damn near a year now. And these people have not touched land. And they're saying that some of the crew members are retaliating and they're revolting. They say that they're not feeding these individuals the proper food. They got videos of these guys, the food that they're serving these people on this aircraft carrier. And if that's true, Steve, that's a damn shame for Donald Trump. The people on that ship, they should be getting the best food that they could possibly be fed. If they're putting their life on the line, they're away from their family for over 300 days out to sea, and still, it don't know when they're going to come back to home. That's not right, Steve. I hope that Donald Trump is in the military are not treating these people like that, but there are several rumors that these people are being treated very badly on those aircraft carriers. But I know for a fact they've been over there for more than 300 days, and they say that this is the longest time that an aircraft carrier has been out to sea at a war. That's damn near a year. That's way too long to ask any individual to be away from their wives and families and kids. So, like I said before, hopefully it's not true, but if it is, Donald Trump and the U.S. military ought to be ashamed of themselves. Now, let me say this about Iran once again, Steve. It's getting close. Like I said, D-Day don't mean nothing to Donald Trump because he's posted that so many times. Now, even I've been telling you this for months, even the average citizen, it takes some people a long time to wake up than it does me. Even people are getting tired of this D-Day scenario. If they don't make a deal, then something's going to happen. He said that last week, and ain't a damn thing happened since they went back on their deal over the weekend. Zero. Ain't even dropping no bombs. Now they claim that we're short on military equipment. First thing they need to do is no more equipment. If we need, I told you last night, Steve, it's America first. No more equipment to Ukraine. No, unless they paying money for it, no more freebies. You don't fight their own, like I told you a long time about you, Ukraine. You want to fight a war, pay for it your damn self. Get your own military equipment. If you want to fight Russia, do whatever you got to do. I'm concerned with the United States and the military equipment that we have. And if we're short on military equipment, no more freebies to no damn body. As far as I'm concerned, we need to be concerned with, finishing this deal up with Iran. And as far as Iran goes, like I said, you and I both know Donald Trump. He issued a statement today saying that Iran owes the United States money for damages that all Americans are killed. Yeah, that's true. But you and I both know he ain't going to receive a damn dime from Iran. And the same thing goes for Iran. They said they want Trump to pay money. It'll be a cold day in hell before Donald Trump pays Iran any money for damages that we've done in their country. So both countries will be standing in the cold, like my grandfather say, with your hand out, waiting for somebody to put something in there, because ain't nobody gonna put nothing in either country's hand. So that's not gonna happen at this point. And like I said, Iran, they know exactly what they're doing. That's why they're not stupid. They're very ignorant people. There's a difference between being stupid and ignorant. But, like I said, ignorant is a person that doesn't know what they're doing. They just do something dumb. Stupid is somebody that does something when they just don't care, know nothing about it. Iran is, like I said, they know exactly what they're doing, and they all, like I told you, all they're trying to do is wait it out into the midterms. That's why they threw out this bogus, 6-point plan that they had over the weekend, because they know damn well Donald Trump ain't gonna sign that deal, and that buys them even more time to the midterms. And to continue to raise the price of gas and diesel around America and make even more people jump off the bandwagon. Well, I'm going to give you this scenario one more time right quick before I hang up with you, Steve. Right now, Donald Trump is like a ship in the middle of the ocean. He's like I told you this a couple weeks ago, and you got a bunch of rats on that ship, and the ship has already been fired upon by Iran with all the different things that they're doing. You got these different rats. Every time the ship gets lower and lower in the water, you got more rats that jump off the ship. And then it be trying to save their lives. And that's what happened exactly with Donald Trump. the more this, longer this war goes on, the more rats to jump off the ship, and they jumping onto the Democratic team. You can see this with these new elections all around America over the last couple of months. More and more of these rats are jumping onto the wrong team, and eventually there's not going to be no more rats left. And guess who's going to be? Guess who's going to take over power again? The Democrats, Steve, and in 2028. And you and I both know what that means for America. That's a very bad deal when you got somebody like Mandamis and this idiot that runs Michigan taking control of America. So Donald Trump, if he's not worried about ending this war very soon, he better be worried about it. But like I told you before, he might not be worried about it because he ain't got a stake in the fight, because he's not eligible to be president again. But he better be thinking about Marco Rubio and J.D. Vance. Those are the two individuals that have a chance to be president. If he ain't worried about it, he better be worried about his predecessors, because they might not have an opportunity to get into the White House if the trend continues in America. And that's a damn shame. And one other thing, Steve, like I said before, hopefully you can check into this Navy situation. And like I said before, God bless the soldiers on that ship.
0: I've got the answer to that question. I was just waiting for you to finish up there. So, yeah, I mean, yeah, we covered it at the time. It was the Gerald R. Ford, the USS Gerald R. Ford. Yeah, they completed their mission back in May. So that was like several months. Yeah, the war started February, right? February 28. Yeah, the Gerald R. Ford had been deployed to the Caribbean, Venezuela. Yeah, they were supposed to be winding things down then. It was a historic 326-day deployment, again, that wrapped up on May the 16th, a couple months ago here. So I don't recall hearing anything about, you know, sailors complaining about, you know, the food or anything of that line. You know, they did have, you know, a fire on the ship, which made for some, you know, 600, I think, sailors at one point in the position of not being able to, like, sleep in their regular bunks. I guess, you know, inconvenienced to say the least. But that deployment, June 24th of last year to May 16, which stands as the longest modern aircraft deployment, carrier deployment, since back during the Vietnam War. They left Naval Station Norfolk June 24 for scheduled operations in Europe and the Mediterranean. Then they were diverted to the Caribbean, which, of course, October of last year, that was the operations involving Venezuela that led ultimately to the capture of Maduro. Then, of course, the conflict with Iran unfolded. They moved to the Middle East and the Red Sea early this year, where they did indeed take part in the operations there with the Iranian conflict. They got back to Norfolk, Virginia, May 16. It was nearly 11 months away. So it surpassed the previous post-Vietnam record that was 294 days set by the USS Abraham Lincoln back in 2020. It fell just short of the all-time record set by the USS Midway that spent 332 days deployed during the Vietnam War, 1972 to 1973. Now, some of the online platforms note that while other carriers like the USS Nimitz actually logged more total days away from home port during some of the COVID quarantine bubbles, yeah, the Ford actually holds the record for continuous active operational tasking. Yeah, sailors aboard that ship spent a very, very busy nearly 1 year. Ran a lot of sorties off that vessel there, with the, especially in the early ongoing days of the Iran conflict. All right, 844-844-3388. Yeah, ongoing concerns. President Trump, I guess over the weekend, he was kind of PO'd about some of these reports, stating we had, literally blown through our entire arsenal of, what were they, the ATACMS missiles, the precision missiles. Some of that reporting and actually, threatening to fine these people that are trying to leak confidential information that would be Pentagon information. Threatening to put them in jail. This is, there are things that are not supposed to be broadcast. Then denying the fact that we had blown through all the munitions. Either way, we do know factually that the Pentagon is pressing the defense industry to accelerate production to help replenish the diminished stockpile. Spokesperson Sean Parnell issued a statement Saturday that the department was actively focused on

0: of delivery schedules and or increased production for some of the critical capabilities. That memo, apparently obtained by the Washington Post, years-long development cycles, he says, are not acceptable. We have to dramatically accelerate our program schedules and expand production capacity now. Of course, that memo, as the recent fighting with Iran, used up more of the military's already diminished stockpiles of advanced missile interceptors that could potentially put troops at more risk if hostilities were to resume. Clear lines, 844-844-3388. Rolling it up Tuesday, the Steve Summers Overnight Drive.
1: News update.
2: The death toll is now more than 130 after a magnitude 7.4 earthquake shook Colombia on Monday. Rescue efforts are underway to find survivors who may be trapped under the rubble of collapsed buildings. The epicenter of the quake was located some 200 miles west of the capital city, Bogota. The accused killer of a healthcare company CEO, Luigi Mangione, will be making an appearance in a New York courtroom today. Scott Carr has a preview.
3: The hearing is expected to focus on a request from Mangione's defense team to allow a live broadcast of the upcoming state murder trial. New York law bans cameras from most state criminal proceedings. Mangione is facing both federal and state charges for the December 2024 murder of UnitedHealthcare CEO Brian Thompson on a Manhattan sidewalk. Mangione's state trial is set for September, while the federal trial takes place next year. I'm Scott Carr.
2: And the nation's strategic petroleum reserve is now below 300 million barrels for the first time since the early 1980s. I'm Mark Mayfield.
4: A warm start to this Tuesday here across the Denver metro area. Temperatures early this morning just near 70. That'll put us well on the way to highs back into the upper 90s. Isolated, strong, gusty storms, not out of the question late today. Then finally, a really good chance of multiple days of shower and thunderstorm activity late Wednesday and especially Thursday into Friday. Daytime highs Wednesday near 90, mid-80s for highs Thursday into Friday. There will be the threat of some heavy rain. I'm meteorologist Mark Huer.
5: Current temperature
6: 75 degrees.
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7: Here in California, you think Joe Biden was a climate change extremist. Joe Biden never suggested banning the sale of gas-powered cars by 2035, which Gavin Newsom did until there was a big pushback and he stopped. I mean, you name it. 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Regulating this, regulating that, regulating this, regulating that. Everything that these Democrat socialists want done, they're doing out here in California.
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5: Who is this on the phone?
6: This is Matt Skinner.
5: Man, this here Roy Mercer from down here at Idabel.
6: Yeah.
5: We got a kind of a problem. I was listening to your radio station there yesterday. Y'all reported that my sister, Sharon Jean Mercer, was down here at Idabel, and she got drunk and got in a fist fight in the bowling alley down here. And I am just a little upset about it.
6: You heard this on the Oklahoma News Network?
5: That's right.
6: Okay, about what time?
5: Well, it had to be about this time yesterday morning.
6: Well, I did the news yesterday morning, and I did no such story mentioning any name or having anything to do with Idabel.
5: Well, it had to be you. Right? That's the only doggone radio station I listen
6: to. This is not a radio station.
5: Well, it's a news thing, ain't it?
6: This is a news operation that is distributed to 70 stations across Oklahoma.
5: Yeah.
6: Now, each radio station, which we have no control over, picks up our programming. But what you probably heard was the local newscaster in your town, in Idabel.
5: What, is your name Skinner?
6: Yes.
5: Well, he's the one that I heard do this all dang story about my sister.
6: No, sir, you didn't, because I have all the stories here in front of me that I used yesterday,
5: and I
6: did no such story.
5: Well, that's the only doggone radio station that my pickup truck will pick up is the one that does that Oklahoma news.
6: Right, but most stations, follow our newscast with their own newscast.
5: Well,
6: because we do not do stories like that, because they're not of interest to the state. We only do statewide news stories.
5: It's a bold-faced lie is what it is. It ain't no goddamn news stories. It said that my sister was down and got drunk and got in a fist fight at the bowling alley.
6: Well, we wouldn't have even done a story like that. That's of no interest to us. We wouldn't have aired it. If you heard it on your radio station...
5: My doggone sure did hear it, and she's pretty doggone upset.
6: Listen to me.
5: While I'm
6: trying. If you heard it on the radio station, the person who read the story was the person who worked for that radio station, not me.
5: I got
6: me
5: a pretty good...
6: So what you need to do is call that radio station and complain to them, because they're the ones who aired it, not us.
5: No, I done called that radio station, and they told me to give y'all a call. I'm getting a runaround here.
6: Well, they're passing the buck, because I guarantee you, not only did we not do that story, we would not do a story like that, because it's of no interest to the rest of people in Oklahoma.
5: Well, it's got her pretty doggone upset. I got me a pretty damn good attorney down here at Larry Parnell in that Idabel, and we're going to have to sue somebody's ass over there.
6: Well, then what you need to do is sue that radio station, because they're undoubtedly the ones who aired that story.
5: Well, now, I heard it, and I heard your name involved in it is what I heard, and I called them, the radio station, and they said Matt Skinner at the Oklahoma News.
6: That's right, evidently you confused my name, my newscast, with their newscast, because probably they run the two, one right after another. First comes my news, and then their newscast.
5: Well.
6: Or first they air my news, and then their own newscast.
5: I don't know anything about that. I don't know nothing about that. All I know is that somebody is going to get their ass whooped over this thing.
6: Well, I can't help you, sir, because I did not carry that story on the network. I have all the stories here listed according to their times.
5: Don't y'all check your stories before you report things on the radio?
6: I didn't air that story.
5: Well, somebody did. Somebody was saying that my sister, Sharon Jean Mercer,
6: was drunk. Sir, are you listening to me? That radio station did. You need to call that station and tell them they aired that story.
5: You listen to me. They're going to be somebody get their gall-dying ass whooped over this thing.
6: Obviously, Fine. Have your attorney call us.
5: No, it ain't going to be no attorney call nobody. I'm going to come down there and whoop your ass.
6: Do you know where you are, where we are?
5: I can find out, by God.
6: Sir, you need to go to the radio station. Go to the
5: I'm
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6: Fine, do that.
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5: Well, where the hell are you?
6: I'm in a completely different area, and I'm not going to tell you because you don't understand. You need to go to the radio station you listen to.
5: How big a boy are you?
6: You're not listening to me, sir. I'm trying to explain
5: you
6: the
5: ain't
6: situation
5: listening,
6: to you.
5: You ain't listening to me. I heard my sister's name on a goddamn radio station. Said she was drunk and got in a fist fight. And she's
6: you
5: a church,
6: said that to me 30
5: she,
6: times.
5: She's
6: now
5: a church-going woman, and she would never be
6: me.
5: Involved in no fist fight in no damn bowling alley.
6: Fine, then you need to sue the radio station. That
5: I ain't suing nobody. There's
6: enough.
5: Somebody
6: Goodbye.
5: Going well.
0: Okay.
7: Oh, we're going to have to call him back now.
0: Now's the payoff.
6: Network.
5: Yeah, is this Skinner again?
6: Yes, sir. I'm not going to talk to you anymore.
5: Well, let me tell you this. Let me tell you this.
6: You don't understand. You need to go to the radio station and complain there. Goodbye.
5: First of all, so he did it again. Oh, Lord.
8: You tell him, you have to hold on a second. You ever heard of that radio station up there?
6: Oh. Wait a minute. It's Brent, isn't it? I know that character.

0: the one and only Roy Dam Mercer. Now rest in peace. Oh, shout out to our friends at the Three Fat Truckers. Morning, Steve, the overnight drive crew. Dave, checking in. North Carolina today. Happy Tuesday. I wanted to thank everyone that was listening last week, stopped down to see us at the International Harvester Festival there. It's always great to meet fans of your show there, Steve. Have a great day. Drivers, be safe out there. Yeah, thank you much, Dave, and I appreciate the shout-out you gave me there from the International Harvester Show there. Thank you much. There's Kevin, morning Steve, and the overnight crew. All right, Scott, I guess he caught Eagle's call there. Yeah, again, I mentioned I hadn't heard anything about ever complaints about food being served to naval officers and whatnot. He said, Steve, in reference to the supposed bad food aboard the USS Gerald Ford, there was a photograph circulating around social media, Facebook, for a while that was ultimately debunked. It was apparently inmates that were actually eating prison food. In the photograph, you can actually see the cement block walls. Last I checked, I don't think the U.S. naval vessels have cement block walls, right? All right, so that was debunked. Very good. Good to have you with us. Hello to Cecil checking in this morning. So here we are, autumn. Just around the corner, when all things pumpkin-flavored hit the shelves, right? Pumpkin-flavored drinks, you know, shorter days, the return of chilly weather. Now, although it may take longer than usual for the summer warmth to fade this year, in part due to the building El Nino, meteorological fall starting Tuesday, September 1, astronomical autumn, which takes place on the equinox, 8.05 p.m. Eastern on Tuesday, September 22nd. Now, breaking down the fall forecast, an early look from AccuWeather. Obviously, a very strong El Nino will be a dominant signal right through the fall. El Nino, when the ocean temperatures near the equator of the eastern Pacific rise above historical average for an extended period. Yeah, the ocean and the atmosphere work together over time and can intensify and steer storm tracks on a global scale, including the tropical activity across the Atlantic Basin. Yeah, forecasters continue to say this could evolve to one of the strongest on record. But there will be other factors at play. One is a separate area of the northern Pacific Ocean that's much warmer than historical average, which could alter the track of storms, especially over the West Coast. Other factors include warm waters in the Gulf and widespread drought conditions in the U.S. How these factors interact with El Nino will ultimately dictate the weather through the fall. But here's what we're looking at. September may feel more like an extension of summer across parts of the country, especially in the mid-Atlantic region and the southeastern USA, where the above-average temperatures continue with high humidity and warm nights. It may not be till sometime October before the first intrusions of chilly air in the North Central Plains, Great Lakes, and Northeast. But these cold outbreaks, not expected initially to be long-lasting. Worsening drought could also contribute to the warmth, including in the Mid-Atlantic, the interior Northwest, and across the Rockies. There are pockets of extreme to exceptional drought. Yeah, the same dry pattern may also keep the wildfire danger elevated right into early fall. Continued episodes of smoky conditions, downwind of large blazes. There may be one upside to the warmer, drier pattern later in September and early October. More sunny days and cooler nights could help create some bright fall foliage for the Northeast and parts of the Midwest. They'll release their detailed foliage forecast here in a couple weeks. All right, two storms have made landfall along the Gulf Coast this year. Tropical Storm Arthur in June, Tropical Storm Bertha July. This may not be indicative of a busy hurricane season in the Atlantic Basin. As we've been reporting, El Nino may hold back the number of named storms this year, but we could still see several impacts on the United States. Areas facing a higher-than-average risk of tropical impacts include the northern and eastern Gulf Coast and the Carolinas. The northeastern Caribbean also at an increased risk. September and early October, that's the key window to watch for tropical impacts along the mid-Atlantic coast, southern New England, and parts of the Carolinas. Tropical storms and hurricanes that track close to the coast could very well bring flooding rain, high surf, and gusty winds. The Atlantic hurricane season forecast. Through the rest of 26, they've been kind of backing off on the number of storms anticipated as we're still very quiet, rolling toward mid-August. On the severe weather side, the severe weather focus should gradually shift from the northern parts of the plains and the Midwest toward the southern plains, the Gulf Coast, and the Tennessee Valley through the fall. This shift is typical during a fall on any given year. The combination of the El Nino-driven weather pattern and the warm water from the Gulf will indeed help fuel thunderstorms and heighten the flood risk there, especially for the second half of the season, as the frequency of storms tracking across the southern U.S. Will be increasing. Reduced Atlantic tropical activity may result in fewer tropical cyclone-related tornadoes in the southeast. Recent rain has reduced the severity of drought in many parts of the east. But as El Nino peaks late in the fall, that influence is going to grow stronger, more rain expected in the east, which would be good news for further drought, improvement of drought, especially in the mid-Atlantic and the Carolinas, should help make up for the lack of rain from tropical storms and hurricanes along the Gulf Coast states. Across the interior southwest, looks like a strong end to the monsoon season could help bring rain to Arizona, Southern California, and Southern Nevada in September ahead of the impending wet season. The threat for severe weather will continue the rest of the fall in Southern and Central California. We could be talking some of those atmospheric rivers coming together. How about the first snow? The first flakes of the season will be confined mainly to the mountains. Could reach more populated areas maybe later in November. Late September, early October could bring some snow to the highest elevations of the Rockies in Montana, Idaho, Wyoming. Snow will be slower to arrive in the Cascades of Washington and Oregon due to an warmer start to the fall. Snow chances should increase in the Rockies during November, especially in Colorado, Utah, and New Mexico, where a couple of early season snow events are possible. In the Northeast and the Great Lakes, weather pattern resembles that we've seen in the likes of 1994, 97, and 2023, years when early season snow blanketed part of the region in late fall. One storm could meet cold air at the same time to produce some snow in late October into November, which is close to the average start time. Otherwise, some snow showers can be expected in the higher ground come November. Some early episodes of cold Canadian air can also set off possibly some lake effect snow downwind of the Great Lakes come November. Early look at the fall forecast, 844-844-3388. On a quiet Tuesday, the Steve Summers Overnight Drive.
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0: on down the line. As we roll into a Taco Tuesday, hello, Rubber Duck. Thanks for checking in. Yeah, a couple of changes, minor change in the truck job numbers, a bigger shift in warehouses. According to FreightWaves, truck transportation employment was essentially flat in the month of July. The Bureau of Labor Statistics reporting 1,465,100 jobs, exactly where the sector stood back in February. After a 100-job dip from a downwardly revised June figure, warehouse employment fell more sharply, down 9,500 jobs. Yeah, warehouse jobs down 34,700, or 1.8% from a year ago. Uber freight economist Mazan Danoff said carriers are actively seeking to expand fleets to capitalize on rising spot rates and strengthening demand despite a restrictive regulatory environment, noting long-distance truckload employment has grown for four straight months through June. Arrive Logistics' David Spencer offered a different read, though, saying steady employment amid rising rates highlights carrier priorities for replacing aging equipment and focusing on necessary driver wage increases instead of additional growth at this point in the cycle. Yeah, citing regulatory enforcement and the Montgomery broker liability ruling, adding to the headwinds. Rail jobs slipped to 149,300, down some 3.2% from a year ago. Freightway says flat truck employment, even as freight rates rise, shows carriers reinvesting in equipment and driver pay rather than headcount growth. A sign the capacity recovery that many expected this cycle may take a bit longer to actually show up in the jobs data. All right, coming up in our final hour, we'll get updates. Apparently, according to other headlines, the new parcel surcharge has helped the U.S. Postal Service reach $20 billion in revenue. That parcel surcharge was implemented back in April to cover rising fuel and transportation costs, along with higher stamp prices. More on that coming up. Meanwhile, earnings season, we've been following Uber Freight, still unprofitable. Even after a big revenue jump, they did post a significant jump in revenue, both year over year and sequentially in the second quarter, but only moderately improved the bottom line, which is solidly negative still at this point. More on the numbers coming your way. Brother Rambler going to give us an update. He'll be checking in out of the box here as we roll into that final hour. Plenty of room for you at 844-844-3388. 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
5: Now.
7: President Trump says Iran should pay damages for the harm the regime has inflicted on the world for the past 50 years. Trump was asked about Iran's latest demands on Monday as negotiations play out with the U.S.
8: They asked for money for the damage that we've done. I said, that's a good idea. Well, we're going to ask for money for the damage they've done over a 50-year period. Whether you go SS Cole or whether you go all of the people that were so badly hurt, so badly wounded or killed.
7: Over the weekend, Iran had a number of demands for the U.S., including that the U.S. must completely compensate Iran for damages from the five-month-long war. Trump told White House reporters that he thinks Iran should pay for all the people that they've killed over the last decades. Trump added that the U.S. controls the Strait of Hormuz. The death toll has risen to more than 130 after a magnitude 7.4 earthquake struck Colombia on Monday. Secretary of State Marco Rubio says the Trump administration is closely monitoring the situation. Rescue efforts are underway to find survivors who may be trapped under the rubble of collapsed buildings. The epicenter of the quake was located some 200 miles west of the capital city, Bogota, with reports it could be felt in parts of Venezuela, Ecuador, and Panama. July was the hottest month on record for the contiguous United States. Scott Carr has details.
9: The National Oceanic and Atmospheric Administration reports the average temperature across the lower 48 states and Washington, D.C. reached 76.9 degrees last month, narrowly surpassing records set in July of 1936 and in 2012. Overnight temperatures were especially notable, averaging 64.2 degrees, the warmest monthly nighttime average ever recorded, and nearly 4 degrees above the long-term average. They say nearly half of all the lower 48 states have been in a state of drought as of early August. I'm Scott Carr.
7: And the actress known for her role in The Christmas Story has died. Teddy Moore was best known for playing Ralphie's teacher, Miss Shields, in the 1983 holiday blockbuster. I'm Mark Mayfield.
10: A warm start to this Tuesday here across the Denver metro area. Temperatures early this morning just near 70. That'll put us well on the way to highs back into the upper 90s. Isolated, strong, gusty storms not out of the question late today. Then finally, a really good chance of multiple days of shower and thunderstorm activity late Wednesday and especially Thursday into Friday. Daytime highs Wednesday near 90, mid-80s for highs Thursday into Friday. There will be the threat of some heavy rain. I'm meteorologist Mark Huer.
11: Current temperature
12: 75 degrees.
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19: This is America in the Morning from Westwood One. Good morning, I'm John Trout. It's Tuesday, August 11th, 2026. Here's what's coming up on America in the Morning.
20: President Trump and the Iranians engage in a back and forth on payments each side wants the other to make as part of a deal to reopen the Strait of Hormuz. I'm John Stolness in Washington.
21: At the White House, President Trump signed an executive order revamping recommendations for childhood vaccines. I'm Jennifer King.
22: Washington residents and officials are continuing to question the need for the deployment of National Guard troops in Washington, D.C. I'm Lisa Dwyer.
23: A lifeguard in Maine says he was pulled underwater by a shark.
24: It had to be the shark.
23: I'm Clayton Neville.
25: New video shows a gunman's fatal attack at an Idaho In-N-Out Burger drive-thru.
26: What happened here was violent.
25: I'm Ed Donahue.
19: And the son of Congresswoman Lauren Boebert is in serious trouble with the law. All ahead on America in the Morning. Now 7 after. With negotiations to reopen the Strait of Hormuz taking place between Iran and Oman, President Trump and the Iranian negotiators are demanding each side pay the other for the damage done during the war. John Stolness has more from Washington.
20: Iranian media said over the weekend any deal to reopen the Strait of Hormuz would require the United States to agree to certain conditions. One of them would be to pay Iran for the damage inflicted by U.S. military strikes in that country. Yesterday, President Trump reacted to that news with an idea of his own.
27: They asked for reparations, you might say, or they asked for money for the damage that we've done. I said, that's a good idea. Well, we're going to ask for money for the damage they've done over a 50-year period, whether you go SS Cole or whether you go all of the people that were so badly hurt, so badly wounded or killed, many thousands of people.
20: And the president denied Iran's claim that the strait is closed to begin with.
27: It's open now. Look, the only one that has control of the Strait of Hormuz right now is the United States Navy. We have a blockade that's been infallible. It's a steel wall. And we let people in that we want to let in, and those people come in. And they've been coming in and they're going out. So it's actually open now. We do not let them go into Iran. They're not admitted into the strait to go to Iran.
20: The president recently threatened Iran with massive military strikes if a peace agreement cannot be reached. And he reiterated that threat yesterday.
0: What now? What
27: You'll
0: comes
27: find
0: next?
27: Out. You'll find out.
0: Are you still, are massive escalation, is that still on the table?
27: Well, we have that certainly that ability if we want to do that. Yeah, you'll find out.
20: Iran's supreme leader reshuffled that country's military leadership yesterday, including a new national security chief who was a longtime Revolutionary Guards commander and has been skeptical regarding talks with the U.S. Tehran denies they are holding any direct discussions with the U.S. Trump said Sunday the U.S. is slow playing talks with Iran. Oil prices climbed once again in the wake of the news of the last few days. The price of the global benchmark for oil increased nearly 5% to $88 a barrel. The maritime data company Kepler says about a dozen ships a day are navigating through the strait. John Stolness, Washington.
19: President Trump on Monday signed an executive order calling for revamped childhood vaccine recommendations, reviewing the focus on a topic that's raised concerns among some public health officials, but also put the vaccine decision-making in the hands of parents. Correspondent Jennifer King reports.
1: It also takes a very hard line on some of the more paternalistic issues that we've been talking about here, sir, in terms of infringing on parents' religious liberty or really just parents' ability to make decisions for their children. We're just going ahead and doing the right thing based on all of the best available research.
21: At the White House, President Trump signed an executive order revamping recommendations for childhood vaccines.
27: So the MMR, we want to have separate visits, separate times. The vaccine being broken into three separate single doses and vaccines being administered in separate visits. For example, at 1 year, you should have five separate visits for vaccines rather than getting them all in the same day.
21: The order will advise states to consider updating their school vaccine mandates to reflect the administration's recommendations, although separate measles, mumps, and rubella vaccines are not currently available in the United States.
27: And I saw this early on, and I've seen proof of it, where they have a vaccination thing, looks like the size of a bottle of soda, poured into a little child's body. And bad things happen in too many cases, because this is an explosion. This is an epidemic.
21: Public health experts have raised concerns that spacing out shots will lead to an increased risk for children who could be infected with a preventable disease before returning for another visit. The president has also been fixated on connecting autism to vaccines, despite a lack of scientific evidence.
27: Decades ago, children received only a small fraction of the vaccines required today. In those times, people were much healthier, and of course, the high rates of autism now observed did not exist. So there's a reason for such epidemic rates of autism, and we're going to bring it back to much closer to where it was. Well, we do not know exactly what the cause is with respect to autism. It is essential to our research efforts that we have the very best vaccine recommendations in the entire world.
21: Health Secretary Robert F. Kennedy Jr. says research to identify the cause of autism is underway.
6: We'll bring you actions and findings as soon as they are ready.
21: I'm Jennifer King.
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10: In 1783, the Revolutionary War was nearly over, but America's future remained uncertain. Officers in the Continental Army were angry. Congress had failed to provide promised pay, and some considered using the Army's power to force the government's hand. George Washington understood their frustration, but he also knew the liberty they had fought to win could be destroyed by the very army that secured it. Washington confronted his officers and urged them to choose honor, patience, and loyalty to the Republic over rebellion. He could have used their anger to increase his own power. Instead, he used his influence to restrain it. Power asks what it can take. Character asks what duty requires. Washington's lesson still stands. Freedom survives when leaders place principle above ambition and remain faithful to God, country, and the people they serve.
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19: Welcome back to America in the Morning and the dog days of summer, where it'll feel like a furnace today, with AccuWeather.com meteorologist Kerry Schwindenhammer.
13: The heat is going to be the big story across the nation's midsection, with temperatures reaching 100 in places like Dallas and also Wichita, Kansas. We'll see upper 90s in Denver and 90s spreading all the way up into portions of eastern Montana. Of course, much of the west will be dealing with the heat as well. 107 for high in Phoenix and 105 in Las Vegas, and even getting into the middle 100s in parts of the Central Valley of California. Now, right along the California coast, it should be relatively comfortable in places like San Francisco, where highs will be in the lower 70s. Looks like nice weather on tap for Seattle and Portland as well, with some sunshine, highs in the upper 70s to lower 80s. But we're going to be dealing with a lot of humidity across the Northeast and parts of the Midwest and Great Lakes. And with that humidity comes thunderstorms as well. There will be widespread thunderstorm coverage from parts of Minnesota and Wisconsin through the Ohio Valley and the Midwest back into the Mid-Atlantic region as well. That includes places like Philadelphia, Washington, D.C., Cleveland, Detroit, and Chicago. And the Southeast will see its fair share of thunderstorms that could produce drenching downpours, including Birmingham, Atlanta, Charlotte, and Nashville. More thunderstorm activity across the southwestern United States, Las Vegas, Phoenix, and maybe even the southern Sierra Nevada as well. And that's the weather across America. Clouds and sunshine for today in Philadelphia. We'll have a thunderstorm in the afternoon. The high temperature about 91 degrees. Plenty of sunshine and hot in Oklahoma City. The high near 100. That's the nation's weather. I'm AccuWeather meteorologist Kerry Schwindenhammer.
19: 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Some residents and politicians in Washington, D.C. are at odds with the White House after President Trump ordered National Guard troops to remain in the nation's capital into 2029. Lisa Dwyer reports some of the grumbling is over the more than $1 billion price tag paid for by taxpayers.
22: Washington residents and officials are continuing to question the need for the deployment of National Guard troops in Washington, D.C. President Donald Trump has now extended that deployment through January 2029 at a cost of another $1.4 billion. Locals are also concerned about the impact on the upcoming midterm elections with troops on the street. Other than lawsuits and protesting, there's not much they can do about it. Washington is a congressionally established federal district, which means that as president, Trump has much greater influence over the police and D.C. National Guard, which he controls directly. The Home Rule Act allows residents to vote for local leaders, including the mayor and council members. Congress has oversight over the local budget and review authority of all laws passed. The D.C. delegate to Congress is a non-voting position. I'm Lisa Dwyer.
19: The son of a woman running for re-election to Congress is in serious trouble with the law. Colorado Congresswoman Lauren Boebert's 21-year-old son, Tyler Boebert, was arrested on suspicion of sexual exploitation of a child and other charges. Boebert's son was taken into custody Sunday and later released on $10,000 bond, according to the Garfield County, Colorado Sheriff's Office, that said the charges are linked to a 2024 video Tyler Boebert allegedly recorded with a 17-year-old girl. Congresswoman Boebert issued a statement saying, quote, "I love my son. We take these allegations very seriously and pray for everyone affected during this challenging time," end quote. Tyler Boebert was previously arrested in 2024 and pleaded to a lesser charge of ID theft, resulting in probation and community service. It's 19 after. When we return on America in the Morning, last week's record-setting run on Wall Street drifting back. That and more after these messages.
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19: It's 21 after. Welcome back. You're with America in the Morning. We're up to business news. Shares of Archer Aviation soared Monday after the company announced it was taking over some of Boeing's subsidiaries as it adds to its flying taxi and autonomous flight capabilities. That, according to Barron's, after the stock had been down 26% this year, Archer closed nearly 12% up. Stocks drifted back from their record highs on Wall Street with Monday losses across the board due in part to the continued uncertainty with the war against Iran and the continued closure of the Strait of Hormuz. The price of oil trended higher after the UAE reported one of their tankers was the target of an Iranian missile attack. President Trump's media company reported that it has signed up to what it called more than 10 customers to a new service providing traders with faster access to posts from top Truth Social accounts. Trump's media results for the second quarter were also released, posting $238 million in net losses, and the stock's value is now down nearly 80% from their 2024 public debut. Seth Soutell has more from Wall Street.
17: I'm Seth Soutell, and this is the AP Markets Report. Stocks slipped below their latest all-time high on Wall Street, while crude oil prices rose again. The S&P 500 fell 0.1% Monday. The Dow fell 60 points. That's also 0.1%. The NASDAQ Composite lost 0.3%. Intel dropped 4.1%. The chipmaker said it may sell $15 billion of stock amid booming demand for AI computing power. Berkshire Hathaway rose 1.8%. The company, formerly led by Warren Buffett, became the latest to beat profit forecasts in the latest quarter. Brent crude rose 5%. Treasury yields rose in the bond market. The yield on the 10-year Treasury climbed to 4.70%. That's Intel in New York.
19: Intel announced a $15 billion common stock offering Monday to support skyrocketing AI demand. Intel shares have benefited over the last year from the AI infrastructure build-out and the U.S. government's 10% equity stake aimed at bolstering domestic chip manufacturing, according to CNBC. It's 26 after. A scene from the movie Jaws plays out at an East Coast beach when America in the Morning continues after these messages.
0: The burrito is fire.
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19: 26 after now. America in the Morning continues. Shark sightings at beaches from Delaware to Maine have increased this summer, and now precautions are being taken at one beach in particular in Maine after a lifeguard says he was pulled under the water by a shark. Correspondent Clayton Neville reports the situation was like a scene out of the movie Jaws.
26: Greg Wilfert is the park manager at Scarborough Beach State Park in Maine. He was using a rescue torpedo in the water over the weekend when he says a shark grabbed the flotation device and pulled him underwater.
28: And I was probably 5 feet under, and I thought I was caught in a boat prop. And I realized it wasn't.
26: Wilfert spoke with Maine's Total Coverage, WMTW-TV.
28: There's no fish that's going to do that. It has to be a big fish or a shark. It had to be the shark.
26: Scarborough Beach State Park was closed to swimming for about an hour after Wilfert's encounter. Lifeguards then moved closer to the water. They put a jet ski out and deployed a drone to help patrol for sharks. Wilfert says there have been more than a dozen shark sightings in just the past few days. I'm Clayton Neville.
19: New details and video have been released by authorities following the shooting at an Idaho In-N-Out Burger drive-thru. Correspondent Ed Donahue shares more.
29: New video shows a gunman's fatal attack at an Idaho In-N-Out Burger drive-thru. It shows one of three victims was killed when the gunman fired through a drive-up window before shooting.

0: for Tuesday, August 11th, 2026 is produced by Jeff McKay. I'm John Trout. This is Westwood One.
1: President Trump's new executive order targeting childhood vaccine schedules is drawing criticism, including from a Republican senator and physician. Trump says the order would separate the MMR vaccine for measles, mumps, and rubella into three individual shots. Senator Bill Cassidy called the move wrong, warning that it could increase vaccine hesitancy and make children less safe. It's back to school time, and there's anxiety for kids, but they're not the only ones. Retenis explains.
2: Psychology Today calls it the back-to-school blues, with nearly 87% of parents experiencing stress and anxiety when the kids go back to class. They say it's the loss of lazy days of summer and the return to more structured routines. And then there's the fact that your kids are gone. But they say the academic schedule becomes routine after about 2 weeks, with kids and parents adjusting to the new school year. So hang in there. I'm Bree Tennis.
1: And the death toll is now more than 130 after a magnitude 7.4 earthquake shook Colombia on Monday. I'm Mark Mayfield.
3: A warm start to this Tuesday here across the Denver metro area. Temperatures early this morning just near 70. That'll put us well on the way to highs back into the upper 90s. Isolated, strong, gusty storms, not out of the question late today. Then finally, a really good chance of multiple days of shower and thunderstorm activity late Wednesday and especially Thursday into Friday. Daytime highs Wednesday near 90, mid-80s for highs Thursday into Friday. There will be the threat of some heavy rain. I'm meteorologist Mark Huer.
4: Current temperature?
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0: This is America in the Morning from Westwood One. Coming up this half hour.
9: Two Republican senators released text messages from Dr. Anthony Fauci. I'm Clayton Neville.
10: The growing wildfires and growing danger across Western North America. I'm Richard Johnson.
11: A military base in South Carolina has been renamed after Senator Lindsey Graham.
12: He knew the timeless truth.
11: I'm Jennifer King.
13: A powerful 7.4 magnitude earthquake has struck Western Colombia.
14: I'm Lisa Dwyer.
15: Louisiana health officials have confirmed 9 cases this year of flesh-eating bacteria. I'm Donna Water.
0: The DOJ sues 3 northeastern states over tuition. Robert Workman has sports and remembering Cooter. Back after these messages.
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19: Your ambition just met its match with Robinhood. You

0: find survivors who may be trapped under the rubble of collapsed buildings. The epicenter of the quake was located some 200 miles west of the capital city, Bogota. President Trump will be in Ohio today to attend the 2026 Patriot Games finale. It's a sporting competition created by the White House to celebrate America's 250th anniversary, featuring one male and one female representing each of the 50 states. The Powerball jackpot is moving closer to $1 billion. More from Mark Mayfield.
1: There was no grand prize winner in Monday night's drawing, so Wednesday's will be worth at least $975 million, with a cash value of a little over $422 million. Tickets are $2 each. Odds of winning, roughly 1 in 292 million.
0: I'm Michael Kastner.
2: A warm start to this Tuesday here across the Denver metro area. Temperatures early this morning just near 70. That'll put us well on the way to highs back into the upper 90s. Isolated, strong, gusty storms, not out of the question late today. Then finally, a really good chance of multiple days of shower and thunderstorm activity late Wednesday and especially Thursday into Friday. Daytime highs Wednesday near 90, mid-80s for highs Thursday into Friday. There will be the threat of some heavy rain. I'm meteorologist Mark Huer.
3: Current temperature
4: 76 degrees.
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4: Dr. Robert Malone joining us in 30 minutes to talk about all of these revelations. Also, Dr. Jay Bhattacharya, the man you just heard with Margaret Brennan, will be joining us, give you all the facts and the details, including the new news as well. Yesterday revealed that we're going to be rolling out a different schedule for childhood vaccines. Again, same number of vaccinations, just a different schedule. So children aren't loaded up necessarily the way that they have been. Still way

0: Duck Hunt NES game cartridges were made in 1993, 2 years after the last known printing of these games. I'm Michael Kastner.
1: A warm start to this Tuesday here across the Denver metro area. Temperatures early this morning just near 70. That'll put us well on the way to highs back into the upper 90s. Isolated, strong, gusty storms, not out of the question late today. Then finally, a really good chance of multiple days of shower and thunderstorm activity late Wednesday and especially Thursday into Friday. Daytime highs Wednesday near 90, mid-80s for highs Thursday into Friday. There will be the threat of some heavy rain. I'm meteorologist Mark Huer.
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3: 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I mean, we've had Gus Hall, an American communist, and we've had Eugene Debs, a socialist, run before. But I think Abdul El-Sayed is the most radical major party candidate for the United States Senate ever. The sprint of the Democratic Party over the left edge.
2: 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KNUS.
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9: You shouldn't be getting your health advice from somebody on Facebook necessarily. It depends on who that person is. But you should also not be precluded from sharing your personal health experience and your ideas on Facebook. See, that's the happy medium we have to find in a free society. We went way overboard and didn't have a free society under Joe Biden and the COVID pandemic. And very important basic facts about the pandemic and about the vaccines were hidden from you. We know that now. It's not even up for debate. What happens because of that? How do we fix our public health institutions so you can have trust in them again? Coming up in 30 minutes, Dr. Jay Bhattacharya, who now runs the National Institute of Health, he'll be our guest, and we'll face that directly with him. Also, Dr. Robert Malone, who invented that mRNA technology used for the COVID shot. He joins us coming up in a moment. But right now, it's a big day in the Badger State. One of the last big primary states will face the voters today in Wisconsin. And boy, oh boy, is it going to have huge implications going forward. Joining us is the last Republican governor of that great state, but dare I say,

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0: All along the Front Range, this is the Jeff and Bill Show, where you hear both sides. Big headline coming out of Colorado yesterday. Lauren Boebert's son arrested. Part of child sex abuse sting involving extortion and video of underage girls. What happened here? Tyler Boebert. We'll give you the latest on that coming up here in just a second. AOC freezing her eggs. Is it part of a bigger trend among women out there? We'll talk that. AI in schools. Your kids heading back to school this week, Bill? Are your kids back to school this week?
1: Next week.
0: I got three heading back to school this week, and then one.
1: No, I'm getting it. Mine are all next week. Yeah.
0: There you go.
1: Every kicks off next week.
0: AI in schools driving quite a bit of controversy at the University of Colorado. We'll give you the latest on that. And then Tim Jackson. Dude, where's my flying car? He's got a book about that. Billy and I were discussing when that's all going to take place, and it got his attention, and he messaged us. He said, "Hey, I've written a book about Tim Jackson, formerly of the Auto Dealers Association. So you could be having a flying car sooner than you imagined." So we'll get to that in the 9 o'clock hour. Lots to talk about. Now it's time for the news.
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3: Hey, morning. Let's get it going. 67 and mostly clear in Denver, 65 in the Springs. 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Our top story, Tyler Boebert, the 21-year-old son of U.S. Rep. Lauren Boebert, of course, faces multiple felony charges related to alleged sexual exploitation of a child in January of 2024.
4: Tyler Boebert was arrested Sunday by Garfield County deputies and released on a $10,000 bond. Three counts allege sexual exploitation of a child and two contributing to the delinquency of a minor. Boebert's next court appearance is scheduled for August 19th. Additionally, Tyler Boebert has two sentencing hearings scheduled for next month, one in Weld County in connection to a 2025 child abuse case, the other in Garfield County, stemming from a February 2024 arrest following a string of vehicle trespasses and property theft. I'm Gordon Scott.
3: At least 130 people are dead after a magnitude 7.4 earthquake struck Colombia on Monday.
5: In one moment, everything down, you know. In one moment, in 3 seconds, your life, the people, family, babies.
3: Marco Rubio says the Trump administration is closely monitoring the situation. Rescue efforts are underway to find survivors who may be trapped under the rubble of collapsed buildings. Police have arrested a suspect following a deadly hit-and-run crash in Denver. 40-year-old Nathan Patrick Eastman was taken into custody Sunday on suspicion of vehicular homicide and leaving the scene of that accident, causing death. Investigators believe Eastman deliberately hit the motorcycle near the intersection of South Sheridan Boulevard and West Hampden Avenue on Saturday night. The crash resulted in the death of the motorcycle's female rider. A man is dead following an officer-involved shooting in Longmont. Officers reportedly encountered a 20-year-old man holding someone hostage and claiming he had a gun. An officer fired at the man after he refused to comply with commands. The officer has been placed on leave, and the 20th Judicial District Critical Incident Team is investigating. Aurora City Council has rejected a six-month moratorium on new data centers. One of the biggest concerns for the city leaders is water usage, with many pointing to the QTS Aurora Denver campus as an example.
6: The outdoor water use is pretty efficient per our requirements, and the indoor water use is even more efficient than the landscaping. The landscaping is using more water.
3: Aurora GM Marshall Brown spoke at the city council meeting. City council approved a resolution creating data center specific regulations for future projects. City manager Jason Batchelor says the regulations will include buffer zones between data centers and nearby residential areas and prohibit evaporating cooling.
7: New data centers that have built in Aurora are using closed loop systems. So once they are charged with water, they are not using new water every day for cooling.
3: And during public comment, Kristen Mallory says she fears the environmental impacts of the facilities.
8: Why are they a large water user? Why, in a drought, are we adding any large water users? Do those words not have meaning?
3: One Colorado State Patrol trooper is expected to be okay after being involved in a vehicular crash. He was on I-70 eastbound near milepost 215 when he received a call of an accident nearby. As he was turning left, another vehicle crashed into the driver's side, pushing them into other vehicles. Officials say the trooper and K-9 Buck were sent to the hospital. Right, the NCAA and FBI working together to protect student athletes. They announced a partnership on Monday to educate athletes about keeping their private images safe online and avoiding becoming victims of sex exploitation. The feds say strong social media presences and name, image, likeness money are making student athletes targets of bad actors who steal the images and then demand money to keep them from going public. Basically what we see in D.C. every day on Capitol Hill. Former Rockies star Nolan Arenado rocks a grand slam early against his old team, and the D-backs beat the Rockies last night. Back at it again tonight. 65 in the spring, 67 in Denver, and that's the latest. I'm Blake Olson. More of the Jeff and Bill Show ahead on a Tuesday on News Talk 710 KNUS in Denver, and now on AM 1460 and FM 101.1, The Answer in the Springs. This is where you hear both sides. We are the Jeff and Bill Show.
9: A pleasant and good Tuesday morning, everyone. Denver to Colorado Springs and all of the I-25 corridor will still have a couple days of some hot summer temperatures, but our high pressure ridge is continuing to break down. And in the process, we are getting a slow increase in the monsoon, as well as a gradual increase in Pacific energy that's going to ride over the mountain terrain and spark some additional shower and thunderstorm activity moving across the plains this afternoon and tonight. This coverage will pick up Wednesday and especially Thursday and Friday. For Denver and the Front Range, we've got highs in the mid-90s today and lower 90s Wednesday. Afternoon and evening, scattered showers and thunderstorms. Temperatures will cool to the low and mid-80s by the time we get to Thursday through Saturday. Showers and storms continue. Colorado Springs, daily showers and storms through the end of the week, especially Thursday and Friday. Highs today and Wednesday, low 90s, then low to mid-80s Thursday and Friday. I'm Day Weather Meteorologist Don Watts.
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0: All along the Front Range, this is the Jeff and Bill Show, where you hear both sides. Lauren Boebert's son arrested in part of a child sex abuse sting involving extortion and videos of underage girls. Here's People magazine. The son of Representative Lauren Boebert is one of several young men facing serious felony charges after investigators in Colorado linked them to child sexual abuse material posted online. Tyler Boebert is facing five felony charges for allegedly filming a 43-second video of himself and an underage female, which local authorities have deemed to be child sexual abuse material. CSAM is what that's called, according to a copy of the criminal affidavit obtained by People. The affidavit says the CSAM was filmed on February 1st, 2024, when Tyler was 18 and the female was 17, just 2 weeks before she turned 18. That is a strong line. Even 2 weeks, doesn't matter. That's a strong line right there. Unlike much of the material detailed in the affidavit, the video of Tyler and his then girlfriend was never shared online or posted to social media. The female in the video, whose face is never seen but could be identified by her hair and an injury she had suffered in a car accident, reported the existence of the CSAM to police after her ex-boyfriend received a copy of the video, according to the affidavit. She made that report on February 2nd, 2024, just one day after the video was allegedly filmed. She made the report 2 years ago? That's the odd part. I've talked to some law enforcement who are sitting here going, 2 years? 2 years separate this out. The affidavit also alleges that the reporting party failed to communicate to local police that she had sent the video to other individuals. She was also informed that if she did wish to file a formal report, Tyler would also get in trouble, something she allegedly told police she did not want when she first arrived that day, per the affidavit. Tyler was subsequently arrested on August 9th and booked into the Garfield County Jail, where a spokesperson told People he had been charged with child sexual exploitation to induce or entice, sexual exploitation of a child, possession with intent, sexual exploitation of a child involving video, and two counts of contributing to the delinquency of a minor. He was later released that same day on a surety bond of $10,000. The names of the other accused individuals have been redacted from the affidavit, so it's unclear if they were also arrested over the weekend. Among the offenses allegedly committed by those other individuals are posting CSAM online, and in one case, even extorting a couple to produce more CSAM after threatening to leak intimate photos and videos of the pair. I don't think Tyler was brought up on those types of charges.
1: No, that's someone else. Yeah.
0: Tyler has yet to enter a plea to the charges against him in this case. He'll be sentenced in early September in both Weld County and Garfield County for two prior separate cases. His sentencing in Weld County is for a child abuse case filed in 2025. His Garfield County case is from an incident in 2024 that led to multiple charges, including property theft and trespass. Prior to both of those sentence hearings, he will appear in court on August 19th for a hearing related to the latest arrest regarding the child sex abuse sting, per authorities. Tyler, now 21, is the oldest of Boebert's four children. I love my son, she said in a statement to People following the news of her son's latest arrest. We take these allegations very seriously. Pray for everyone involved during this challenging time. Tyler's arrest comes as Lauren, his mother, is busy on the campaign trail she runs for re-election into Colorado's 4th congressional district. Good reminder out there, I think, particularly of every teenager. And Billy, you have said this multiple times. If you film it, and it disappears off your phone to somebody else's phone. It belongs to them.
1: And
0: they can do whatever they want with it.
1: If you film it and it's on someone else's phone, it belongs to them. If you take the picture of the video and you send it to somebody, it now belongs to them. You have no real claim of ownership or preventing distribution at that point because you have shared it. And that's part of the problem. Now, there are some questions whether or not the female involved in this video with Boebert's son shared the video on her own. But we know it was allegedly shared at least once. You're right, the two-year gap as far as why this wasn't pursued earlier is odd. But I could see something where, for whatever reason, let's talk about on the to-do list of local law enforcement, if this doesn't look like it's a couple that... The female is within a couple of weeks before she turns 18. It does not look like there's overt exploitation or abuse going on, nor is it widely distributed. That is going to push it down on the list of things to do. I would hazard a guess that law enforcement would have things that might be more pressing. Like, let's say someone's house was broken into and a whole bunch of stuff was stolen, or there's a string of burglaries, that might be a little more pressing than looking at this type of a deal. But this is a great reminder of that differentiation between someone that is of age and isn't, and even though you are and the other person isn't, doesn't mean it's okay.
0: That's a bright line.
1: Yeah,
0: that is not just a line in the sand. That's a line in the concrete.
1: Oh yeah, absolutely. And even as you see here, even within 2 weeks, even within days, it does not matter. Yeah, that's the thing. But kids of that age think they're bulletproof. That's part of it. Is the whole reason of sitting there and taking the video and the pictures, and I think that's part of it as well. The idea that this is something that we will have, but. If you're taking the pictures and you're not looking at necessarily sharing them, what would be the purpose? That's one of the funny things Jeff makes fun of me is people will come in here to the studio sometime and go, I heard you got a lot of snakes. I got pictures. And they're there to share. Yeah, I'll be happy to share them with you. So I didn't take the pictures of snakes not to show anybody. No. That's it. Like you go on vacation, you take pictures not to not show anybody. How many of us are of an age where we used to have relatives go on vacation and come home and you'd have to go to the house for the slideshow. That's where I'm going. Yep, the slideshow. You get up the carousel, you hear the thing go, the fans running, you got the screen going, and you walk through the slides. You know that you take the pictures to share them. So the idea here is, don't take any naked pictures. You're not assuming
0: ever.
1: Somebody else is going to see.
0: Ever. Yeah. I don't think there's ever any reason to take those. But you're exactly right. Once those are taken, there's a risk they could be leaked. They could go somewhere else.
1: Yeah.
0: And we are of a certain age. We're fortunately, if you wanted a picture to be taken that was inappropriate, you had to go to the developer and run that through. So that became a bit of a check because the guy at Walgreens, you didn't want him to see anything.
1: And you know that they'd run duplicates. I know someone that worked in those photo booths. They ran duplicates.
0: Did they run duplicates?
1: Oh, absolutely, yes. Oh, if you came in and you showed up with film cameras and you had naked pictures on there, they ran duplicates. So those things did get distributed. I had a guy that ran the film that worked in the film booth. Yeah, they ran duplicates. Absolutely.
0: It can't be legal.
1: Didn't say it was.
0: Right.
1: Never said, hey, you know what they legally did? Nope, not at all. Yeah, nope, right. Totally illegal. Yep, completely illegal.
0: Right. Joni and Chachi take their their pictures to the Walgreens, and some other guy is taking those copies.
1: Yep. And showing all his friends at the party on Saturday. Yep, that happens. Yep, it did.
0: It's
1: happened.
0: Probably good to just never, ever, ever, ever, ever take pictures of that. Ever happening. I remember talking to FBI folks. We hosted them one time for a discussion about human trafficking.
1: Yeah.
0: And what will sometimes happen, this is a warning to parents as well out there, is traffickers will target particularly young men or women, and this happens on both sides, to both men and women, at a party, they'll develop a relationship, then they'll start to say, hey, send me a picture just of yourself. Hey, we don't have to do anything, but could I see a little bit of that
1: there?
0: Flirt
1: with me, yep.
0: And then they send the picture. That's then used to extort further pictures.
1: Yeah.
0: And they'll lie to you and say, hey, we're going to show this to your parents and to your friends and everybody if you don't send us more pictures, or in one case in Douglas County, send us money.
1: Yeah.
0: And so this was a boy, was running around sending thousands of dollars to try to keep a particular set of pictures away from friends and family and stuff like that.
1: And this is part of this affidavit as well. There was a guy that knocked Boebert's son, but there was someone else that was picked up in this that had done exactly that. That was basically extorting another couple to have them send him pictures and videos over and over again based on the original video. So even in this affidavit, the group of people they picked up, now we have no indication that Lauren Boebert's son was involved in any of the extortion, knew about it, participated in it, not at all. It just seems like they arrested a series of people, and he is one of the people that was arrested. It doesn't look like it was some sort of a group that was operating together in order to spread these images. He seems to be one of many that was arrested based on these outstanding cases. That's it. His seems to be a singular offense. And outline it again, the offense is that he allegedly took a video with a girl that was 2 weeks away from being 18. He was 18 at the time. She is 17. The video exists, and there's some question about distribution. There are allegations that possibly he shared it, allegations that maybe she shared it, but we know at least one other person has seen it, and that then crosses the line when you're sharing video of someone involved in any sort of a sexual activity or naked, and they're under the age of 18. That crosses over the line of child exploitation and child sexual material. That's it.
0: There's
1: hard stop.
0: There's some. That's a very accurate analysis, Bill. And I think very critical things to learn for all the parents, particularly the teenagers out there.
1: Yes.
0: A few things. One, if you don't engage in this activity until marriage, it's a lot easier.
1: Much easier.
0: Yep. So keep that in mind.
1: Yeah.
0: Number two, don't film it. Even in marriage, I would say.
1: Yeah.
0: Don't film it.
1: I wouldn't film it ever.
0: Ever.
1: No.
0: That's important. And then three, and this is really important. This is just as important as everything else.
1: Yeah.
0: If something has happened as a teenager and there are pictures of you and you are being exploited by those pictures, you have to tell your parents. I know it is embarrassing. I know it is difficult to have that conversation, but it is not right that anybody would ever use those to exploit you, and you definitely shouldn't be going down the road of self-harm or having to pay any money or take any additional pictures or anything like that. It is a hard conversation, but your parents will be there to help you through this because they don't want to see you trapped by this.
1: And the other thing is your parents are there to help you out, and they understand that under the age of 18 that you make stupid decisions. They've been there. I always turn to my kids and tell them, you know, I wasn't born this big. I have had opportunities to make these same stupid decisions. So understand that I have a little bit of history and perspective on those. So your parents are there, and they're going to want to have your back, and they don't want to have you exploited. And the cover-up is always going to be worse than the original sin. And you made a bad decision, own up to the original sin, and go on from there. Anybody that has done the whole, that reduces it too much into something silly. But the idea of, you've created some sort of a lie or something's happened that you're ashamed of in your life, and then you've tried to cover it up, and the cover-up becomes much worse. That's basically it, but this is on steroids. This is something
0: that's
1: just awful.
0: Presidents have learned about that.
1: Yeah, absolutely. Yes. Yeah. Consider, just recently the anniversary of Watergate, where Nixon steps away. So yes, presidents have learned about that. Yes.
0: The cover-up could be worse than the original crime itself. All right. Feel free to join the conversation, 303-696-1971. Text us on the Dan Kaplis Law Text line at 720-819-5115. 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
0: Lots to continue to cover on the Jeff and Bill Show. Coming up, we'll discuss AOC freezing her eggs. Is this a good move for women of a certain age these days? The professional woman out there getting a little bit older, going, I always wanted to have kids, but now I'm cresting into my mid-30s. And maybe I should be freezing my eggs. AOC's doing it. Is it the right move, though? Is it healthy? And what happens to all those eggs? We'll cover that coming up, as well as AI in schools. Kids are heading back to school. University of Colorado dealing with privacy issues from the use of AI. What type of information is shared back to ChatGPT? And is this good for kids in the classroom to be utilizing AI to write papers, to do homework, those types of things? Is it preventing them from actually learning the material, or is it the wave of the future? It's kind of like when those teachers said, well, you're never going to carry around a calculator in your pocket. Well, yes, now we all do. So is it better to help kids develop future technology? And then Tim Jackson, formerly of the Colorado Autos and Dealers Association, wrote a book, Dude, Where's My Flying Car? Your future car could be closer than you think. We'll cover all of this and more. 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
2: Traffic update.
10: It's getting busier for us, so we do have a crash at 56th and Vasquez. That is causing a delay for traffic coming off 270 on to Vasquez, and 270 running crowded in both directions. Westbound I-76 is building, I-25 starting to crowd up through downtown, and more traffic on 225.

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2: All along the Front Range, this is the Jeff and Bill Show, where you hear both sides, and we're proud to have a new sponsor, Billy. 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
2: Well, this is a great one. Yeah. They've been around for a while improving people's lives. Calitrend is the new sponsor, and joining us is the president, CEO, Elizabeth Miller. Good morning, Elizabeth. Thanks for joining the Jeff and Bill Show.
3: Yeah, welcome. Good morning.
6: Good morning, y'all. Thank you. Glad to be here.
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6: Well, you know, like you said, since 1997, y'all, we're talking about the 90s, Calitrend has been helping customers lose weight, feel better. It's great for joint pain. It's great for sleep. It's great for energy. And you actually take it at bedtime, so it's pretty easy too. Now, it's not going to be overnight results with Calitrend. There's no drugs or stimulants in it that make it work like other typical diet products. But this product is really more of a health supplement that just gives your body back what it needs to help it turn it back into that fat burning machine that it used to be when you were younger. So it's a lot of side benefits, no side effects. There is all the information on our website, toploss.com. So if you're

0: interested, it's TOPLOSS.com. And then you also have a team of support with Calitrin, too. You can call us. 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Our number is 833-TOP-LOSS.
1: That is Elizabeth, the president and CEO of Calotrin. They're partnering with the Jeff and Bill Show, and we're really excited. In fact, we are going to kick it off today. If you want to go to toploss.com and join us on this journey, please do, because I am just starting my first pills tonight. I want this to be brand new so I can talk to each and every one of you about what's going on, because here's the deal. Okay, we got to talk 100% here. Nobody accidentally gets in shape and starts feeling better. There's got to be some sort of motivation. Sitting on the couch isn't going to magically do it. You've got to take some sort of an initiative, and Calitrin for years has been offering a wonderful solution, because this isn't just a stimulant that is out there trying to make you shed pounds. No, this is something that has been formulated to help you feel better, to get the energy back in your life, to make sure that you're doing those average things you just felt like you couldn't do anymore. You're taking away the joint pain. If you're reaching up on that top shelf and all of a sudden that shoulder's like, ouch. Yeah, you're like, it didn't do that yesterday. This is part of what Calitrin is going to help you with. It's going to take away some of those aches and pains. It's going to make you feel better. And because you feel better, then you chase that healthy lifestyle. You see how this works? This isn't just about, hey, pop the pill or take the shot and drop the weight. This is about getting you back to feeling like you. Now, Elizabeth, talk to us about how this isn't a stimulant, because a lot of people out there are thinking, I'm doing something like the GLP-1s. There's something in there that's got to change my metabolism, but that's not really how Calitrin works. Talk to us about how functionally Calitrin really gets in there and gets us moving, because at first it makes us feel better, and then the side benefit, obviously, is the weight loss.
0: That's right. So the number one ingredient in Calitrin is collagen protein. Now, we do have a patented blend in there with digestive enzymes, some other good stuff that all give your body back what it needs. So you take it at bedtime before that first phase of sleep when your body's going through recovery. And then it's going to help repair and rebuild lean muscle tissue, your joints. It also helps you sleep more soundly during that first phase of sleep, too. So overall, you're going to wake up, you're going to feel more refreshed. You're going to start feeling like your old self again just within the first few weeks. I hear from customers every day. They're like, I've got more energy again. My joint pain's starting to lessen. And then around the end of the 1 month mark is when you start to notice, hey, my clothes are fitting a little bit better. I've got some inch loss, maybe even a little bit of pound loss. And then after that, your body's just functioning more efficiently. So you're giving your body back what it had when you were younger so it can run more efficiently.
1: Now, we are talking with Elizabeth, the CEO president of Calitrin, here at 6:37 in the morning. How many of you in the Jeff and Bill audience are like, boy, I got a great night's sleep last night. I'm going to just jump out of bed. And I know, we're all dragging. It's the reason that I've got the coffee right here. That's Sarah going to have some. Yeah, the liquid gold. And part of that is because of bad sleep. I was suffering from bad sleep last night, and that's what I'm really excited about Calitrin, the idea of helping me get through those nights and feeling better in the morning, that you wake up without having that heavy feeling, without that idea of, oh, I've got to kind of build myself before I can even roll those legs out of bed so I can even attack the day. That's what I'm excited about, to see the difference at Calitrin. And as Elizabeth outlined, it'll take a couple of days, maybe a week or so, and it's the slow build. Now, here's the cool thing. I told you earlier when we talked about Calitrin, this is not a quick fix. This isn't like those GLP-1 shots, but it is safe to work with the GLP-1 medications, that if you're on those, this can work as well, because you can get the added benefit of not having the joint pain, of getting better sleep. All the other stuff is going to happen while you are still on the GLP-1. So see, GLP-1 is focused on having you drop those pounds, but it's not going to make sure that your back doesn't hurt, the neck doesn't hurt, the knees don't hurt. Hey, that's the secret of aging. They don't tell you about it. The stuff hurts when you get older. So as we old, this helps your joints feel like you're young again. So you end up doing more of the stuff you like. If you're excited about dropping all of that weight and you want to get back on that bike, you want to go walking, you want to get outside, play with the kids and grandkids, Calitrin is going to make sure those aches and pains aren't there afterwards. That after you go on that walk with your friends, after you hit that bike, that your neck, your back, your knees aren't going to ache the next day. So you're going to be ready to get back on that bike to go out there and play the next day. Now, Elizabeth, how can people get a hold of you and Calitran in order to make their appointment, to make their list, their order today to join us on this journey? Because it's not really, it is partially a weight loss journey, but it's also just about feeling better. And that's why I'm looking at starting Calitran today, is because I'm looking for something that is slow, that is steady, that works day after day, and really just helps me sleep better at night. How can people order it?
0: Well, all the information and everything is on the website, toploss.com. Like you said, 30 years of proven safety with all medications, does not interfere with anything at all. Toploss.com has all the information. And if you're looking to order, I do always tell people to check out that 90-day supply, because that's where the huge 86% success rate is. Like we said, it's not going to be overnight results with Calitran. Give it time to work. But you're going to love how you feel. You're going to love how you look. I hear it every day. I've actually lost 40 pounds with it. I've helped heal my right knee. I had an old injury from, high school, and it really does help you in so many different ways. So check it out. 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
2: That's Elizabeth Miller, Calitran, joining us to talk this incredible, 86% success rate, 86% success rate. And Billy, you were going to ask about coaches.
1: Yeah, that was one of the things that when I was chatting with Elizabeth just a couple of days ago, we got a chance to catch up and kind of explore as to whether or not this was a good partnership, and really whether or not this was something that Jeff and I felt comfortable putting into our bodies. One of the things that kind of stuck out to me is the fact that you have coaches that are available. So, Elizabeth, if a member of the Jeff and Bill audience today goes to toploss.com, orders their 90-day supply, one of the emails they get from Calitran is from a coach. Talk to me about the coaches, how you make them available, and what the audience member that orders today will experience with the coaching.
0: That's right. So you get a team of support with Calitran. We want to make sure that you're seeing the results. And we also have a lot of other tools in our toolbox where we can help customers reach their health goals. You know, everybody's health goals are different. And our health professionals have been doing this for, like I said, we've got some that have been here since the very beginning in 97. So we're really good at it. But you do get a health coach. You get a Calitran coach who will email you. You can text, email, call, and keep them updated on your health journey. And like I said, we're going to do everything we can to help you reach your goals. So it's great to have that support, and we love when customers take advantage of it.
1: And we also have a nurse that's available as well, right? That if we have some health questions and things, the nurse is available on call as well. So you've got both a coach and a nurse that is going to walk with you on this journey. As long as you're going on the journey with me, you can start it at toploss.com. 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It's not a quick fix. We're not selling you the quick fix that tomorrow, all of a sudden, you're going to be back into those high school jeans. 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
2: Elizabeth, thanks so much. Elizabeth, thanks so much for joining us. Appreciate it.
0: Thank y'all so much for having me.
1: Thank you so much.
2: All right. We're going to continue to track Billy and I's journey on this with Calitran. So Billy is going to he's going to look totally different as a result of this. All right, coming up, we have Bill Thorpe's You Choose the News, plus AOC freezing her eggs and embracing woke 2.0. What is that about? And then AI in schools, Tim Jackson. Dude, where's my flying car? Coming up in the 9 o'clock hour. Lots to cover. 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
1: 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The silly stuff is next. 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
3: Traffic update.
4: It's getting busier for us, so we do have a crash at 56th and Vasquez. That is causing a delay for traffic coming off 270 on to Vasquez, and 270 running crowded in both directions. Westbound I-76 is building, I-25 starting to crowd up through downtown, and more traffic on 225 heading on down into Tech Center. Rest of the freeway is in great shape, though, and no other problems. With traffic, I'm Susan Phelan.
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5: In 1783, the Revolutionary War was nearly over, but America's future remained uncertain. Officers in the Continental Army were angry. Congress had failed to provide promised pay, and some considered using the Army's power to force the government's hand. George Washington understood their frustration, but he also knew the liberty they had fought to win could be destroyed by the very Army that secured it. Washington confronted his officers and urged them to choose honor, patience, and loyalty to the Republic over rebellion. He could have used their anger to increase his own power. Instead, he used his influence to restrain it. Power asks what it can take. Character asks what duty requires. Washington's lesson still stands. Freedom survives when leaders place principle above ambition and remain faithful to God, country, and the people they serve.
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2: All along the Front Range, this is the Jeff and Bill Show, where you hear both sides. All right, Billy, it's Tuesday, and for all of us out there doing our best, we need a little levity. Give us some You Choose the News, please.
1: Yes, it's time for the silly stuff. It's America's favorite fake radio news game show. This is You Choose the News. If it's your first time joining us, well, I browse the interwebs in the morning for really dumb stories about us humans. It's remarkably easy. We do our ton of bad stuff. All right, then I just put these dumb headlines on top of them so that we can play this fake radio news game show with y'all. Why? Well, because nobody that has any responsibility here at the radio station is awake until 7 o'clock. That means Jeff and I are left completely and totally unsupervised, so of course we are going to take full advantage of that. And as always, Blake Olson joins us from the news department. Gentlemen, here are today's headlines. Headline number one, proving mom wrong. Headline number two, the cure worse than the illness. Headline number three, going to pieces. And this final headline is contributed from John in the video room. He says the headline for this story should be the coat of many sponsors. And he's right. That is an appropriate headline. And I appreciate that, John. Alrighty. So, Jeff, your choice, sir.
2: I am definitely not choosing proving mom wrong. That is not happening. So let's go with the coat.
1: Yes, this is a great one. I love this one. And shout out to John, who came up with that headline. I could not improve on that if I tried. The coat of many sponsors. And we have a visual addition to this one. Peruvian side Deportivo Municipal. If you're joining us on the YouTubes or anywhere else that you can see us, you will be able to save this brand new jersey that has been unveiled by this Peruvian soccer side. And it is historic because it is covered in 1,000 sponsorship logos. Huh? How's that happen? Well, here's the deal. Deportivo Municipal was facing some severe financial hardships, threat of bankruptcy. The Lima-based club couldn't find a shirt sponsor. Nobody wanted to throw money at the club that's barely surviving. So they had an idea. What if they sold tiny advertising spots for about $60 to local businesses and supporters? What they've done is created a dense, pixelated black and white logo. Think about those bricks that they sell out in front of like the Rockies or something like that, or putting your name up on the side of a column. That's what they've done. They've created this pixelated version where everybody's logo is there, and it was a massive success. They filled all 1,000 sponsor slots within 3 months, raising enough revenue to keep the team running. And so far, the shirt selling like hotcakes. It is a very unique design, and
2: there
1: it's
2: grand.
1: There was
2: a guy who did this online where he sold tiny little ad pixels and stuff.
1: Yeah.
2: I got to look that
1: but
2: up.
1: This is,
2: I don't
1: this
2: know
1: is a one.
2: That.
1: You got to check it out. If you see the YouTube, this is a fantastic shirt because it's black and white little pixelated squares. So it's almost like the old Vans checkerboard pattern. And they still keep the Deportivo red sash across the middle. It is such a unique way to put 1,000 sponsors on a shirt. A tip of the cap. That is absolutely fantastic. They did a great job, and I hope the team survives. I might have to go buy myself a shirt just because.
2: Go,
1: look
2: at milliondollarhomepage.com.
1: All right.
2: Some guy did this like back in 2005.
1: Yeah.
2: Where he sold little like pixels that you could buy, and he sold the whole thing out.
1: See, there you go. Yeah.
2: It was $1 a pixel. He did 1 million pixels. He made $1 million with one website.
1: See, they did it $60 and you're on a shirt forever. So that's fantastic. That you can wear everywhere. Wouldn't it be cool to be walking around wearing a jersey that had your name on it? All righty. Now, Blake Olson, proving mom wrong, cure worse than the illness, or going to pieces?
9: Going to pieces.
1: Yeah, sometimes everything's just going to pieces. That is happening in Florida. Health officials are warning people that leprosy is on the rise. Yes, as of the end of July, Florida's Department of Health reported 17 cases statewide, 81% in Central Florida. Last year, Florida had 36 cases of leprosy. That is a record high since reporting began in the early 90s. 26 of those cases were contracted. Yes, right there in Florida. Leprosy, you might be known from the Black Plague, but it's spread by, basically, it's a slow-growing bacterium, but it has to have something to transmit itself onto humans. Mm. In Florida, they think it's the armadillos.
9: Oh,
1: yeah, that's the one that they think. They think armadillos are. So whoever you are,
2: armadillos are spreading leprosy?
1: Yeah, that's what they're thinking right now, is the one that people are having, getting in close contact and leprosy. Yeah, and so I don't know. Just stop licking the armadillos. Just let's not do that, people. But again,
2: remember
1: in Florida,
2: the Bible times, they'd walk around with a bell. Unclean.
1: Yeah, unclean. Yeah, because you had to stay away. So that's, yeah. Because otherwise you catch the bacteria and then you get sick. So, but other than that, but in today's modern times, you just say, hi, I'm Florida man, and you may have leprosy. That could happen. Now, Jeff, proving mom wrong, or is the cure worse than the illness?
2: Is the cure worse than the illness?
1: Yeah, could the cure be worse than the illness? Hey, scientists have just done an amazing set of experiments showing that some life-threatening peanut allergies and other allergies to food could probably go the way of the dodo. They think they have found a way to actually cure a lot of those sort of food allergies. It's a landmark study, the first one to demonstrate that microbiome therapy can improve food allergies in people. Yeah, this is incredible. They're showing actual progress in peanut, nut, milk, egg allergies, some of the most hazardous food allergies on the planet, evidently have a potential cure. Problem. The cure may be worse than the illness.
9: Uh-oh.
1: Here's the deal. In order to cure this, they have to get microbiome therapy. That means gut bacteria. So they have to get the gut bacteria from someone else, meaning it has to come out
2: of
1: someone else. So they have to harvest it after it leaves the other person. Yeah, draw your own conclusion about how they're going to do that. So the 33 million Americans who have at least one food allergy could be helped, if not cured, as long as they take the poop pills. That's pretty much what it is.
2: You have to take another human's poop pills?
1: Yep. Yeah, because they have to harvest these microbiomes out of somebody else's feces. So it has to come out of someone else's feces. Now, you just
2: don't
1: go.
2: Do they get paid?
1: Who are the people taking it or the people pooping? I mean, either way, I think you should get paid. Either one's a great idea. Yeah. No, that's the thing, is it's got to be processed. They don't just, you know, go and scoop out of the, you know, the public toilet. But they do have to process it. They clean it up. They do some other stuff, and then they reduce it down into a pill.
2: Did they really clean it, though?
1: Well, that's the question. Yeah. Are you willing to take the poop pills? That's the part.
2: This reminds me of those monkey poop coffee beans.
1: Oh, kitty poop. Yeah, cat poop. Yeah.
2: Is it the cat poop coffee beans?
1: Yeah. Yep. Yeah, the cats, poop the coffee beans out. Yeah. Great. Bought that as a joke sometimes. It's very expensive. But still, the idea of thinking about
2: it. You actually bought that?
1: Oh, yeah, as a joke for someone. Absolutely. It's really expensive. That's why it's only been a joke once. I'm like, whoa, that's
2: an expensive joke. What was the response to the joke?
1: They were like, there is something deeply wrong with you. But they said the coffee was really good.
2: Did you try the coffee?
1: No, I'm not trying to poop coffee. No, there's no way I'm trying to poop coffee. Yeah, but again, if you want to have that allergy cured, peanut allergies can be absolutely deadly. But do you take the poop pills? I know. Depends. Choices in modern America.
2: I heard if you just let kids eat peanut butter when they're kids, they overcome this. Like, I don't know.
1: There are jokes there I can't make right now. All right, that's it. You choose an
2: More of the Jeff and Bill Show to come. 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
1: And the answer in Colorado Springs. We'll be right back.
8: Traffic update.
4: I was getting heavier for us this morning. Now, we do have a crash at 56th and Vasquez. That's causing a delay for traffic on eastbound 270 trying to exit at Vasquez. Now, 270 drive about 10 minutes. I-70 is getting busier. 225, I-25, crowded through the downtown area. Southbound I-25 from 120th to Colfax, taking about 25 minutes. For traffic, I'm Susan Phelan.
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2: Waking up with Jeff and Bill. I'm Jeff Hunt. He's Bill Thorpe. Unclean.

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0: All along the Front Range, this is the Jeff and Bill Show, where you hear both sides. Florida reporting 36 cases of leprosy last year.
1: Yeah.
0: 17 cases this year so far.
1: Yes.
0: And it's spread in part by armadillos.
1: Yes, armadillos. That's great.
0: Nine-banded armadillos naturally carry the bacteria that spreads leprosy and can spread it through direct contact or soil disruption near burrows. That's led to a phone call, which should be interesting. Good morning, yeah. David. San Francisco, you're on with Jeff and Bill.
1: Good morning.
2: I hope things aren't overflowing over there. Yeah, I heard you talking about leprosy and the Black Plague.
1: Yeah.
2: Those are two different, they're two completely different diseases. Black Plague is from fleas, from rats, and leprosy is because you get like funguses under your fingers or in the cracks in your body, and if the temperature that you live in, say like you live in some exotic hot country, and if it never falls below, and I'm not sure what the exact temperature, but I'll say like 72 degrees, if it's never below that, that fungus never stops growing. And so if you're never able to get a bath and you're not able to clean up, leprosy can happen. And that's one of the real problems with global warming, that if sections of the country are never going to fall below 72 degrees now, and I guess that was down in Florida, right?
1: Yeah, it's in Florida,
2: Yeah, and so, you know, it's not likely that it's going to happen in Colorado anytime soon, but certain parts of the country are just getting hotter and hotter. And but the Black Plague, that comes from fleas, and it's a totally different disease.
1: Well, yeah, but they're both bacteriums. Yeah, that's a similarity.
0: I was always intrigued by the people that would go work in leprosy colonies. Like, seriously, like, what a sacrifice.
1: Oh, yeah.
0: Those nuns and those priests.
2: Well, if they have the ability to clean up, you know, in other words, the big, and they figured this out actually only in the last, I don't know, 50 years or something. They knew it had to do with cleanliness, but there were a lot of, I mean, nowadays with the amount of homeless people that live in places like Florida, and instead of allowing them to clean up, they punish them and keep them running and, you know, always on the run and in hiding and whatnot.
0: No That's bath the kind for of you.
2: Exactly. Yeah, no,
1: David, do you know the connection between cats and the Black Plague? Are you familiar with that one?
2: Well, they eat the rats.
1: Yeah,
2: they eat
1: but,
2: the rats.
1: Yeah, but the issue is that earlier, before we had the Black Plague, there were superstitions that cats were part of witchcraft and the devil and part of the occult. So the idea of having stray cats around urban and suburban areas, those cats were killed because, if you had them running around, you didn't know what it was. You're part of a witch, and you wouldn't have a cat in your home because then your neighbors would accuse you of witchcraft. So they killed all the cats, and then when the rats with the Black Plague moved in, they didn't have any cats to kill the rats. The fact that they took care of all the cats early on was part of what created the plague, because they didn't have the natural predator that in a natural environment would have tamped that down.
0: Oh, no. I think that's a bit of a historical myth, but
2: it might have been regional. It's for sure that that would exacerbate the problem. Yeah, if I remember right, rats come from Europe, and it really, the Black Plague didn't much spread in America until all the explorers brought rats along with them, and it's been quite a problem. A friend of mine was down in, I believe he was in Arizona, and he was cleaning up a cactus garden, and they had rats and whatnot down in there, and he ended up, it wasn't exactly the Black Plague, but he ended up with some kind of horrible disease because he was working in that cactus garden. Yeah, I was just, I'll finish up, though, with the concept, duty to care. The health department has a duty to care, try to wipe out the rats. The whole purpose of paying taxes was to make sure that there were certain situations like that and that it was paid for, and that, the rat catcher was a, not an exalted position, but it was definitely a necessary position. And now we've got Bobby Kennedy telling us that if you're not tough enough, you don't deserve to live, basically. And that's just creepy.
0: What? All right, David. I think Bobby Kennedy's out there telling you if you're not tough enough, you don't deserve the right to live. Only David could take... take the Black Plague to Bobby Kennedy. That's like the 7 degrees of Kevin Bacon played out right there live for you all. All right, speaking of health issues, this hour we'll get into AOC's going to freeze her eggs. Here she is talking about it.
3: Don't be weird about this, even though I know all of you will be. All right, everyone, Deco and I, day one of freezing my eggs. I'm diving into the process, and now I've got, let's see, all of this medicine here. I'm going to inject this first, but I got a pro tip from a friend because this injection kind of stings, it kind of burns a little bit. So a friend of mine told me that if you make the first injection first and, let it sit while you're doing everything else, maybe it burns a little less. I don't know. But obviously I'm not doing this on live right now. could you imagine? I didn't want to distract myself too much by being on live because I'm injecting myself with things. Oh, maybe later. Maybe if I become a pro at this, I'll do that. Maybe I should start an ASMR egg freezing channel. I think they banned those on YouTube. So this is a powder. So I'm basically dissolving this powder while I prepare this. All right. Don't be weird about this, even though I know all of you will be. Okay. That wasn't so bad.
0: So she's filming herself as she begins the medical process of freezing her eggs as she considers her future political career. She's 36 years old. She's been a member of Congress since 2019. She's been engaged to the same guy for nearly a decade and has decided at this point to freeze her eggs. Is this a growing trend among professional women out there that are facing the reality, the biological reality that once you hit your mid-30s, your ability to conceive children and carry them to term and then raise them starts to statistically drop? And is this something that should be celebrated in society, or should we encourage reproduction and the raising of children at a younger age? And have we sent women down a pathway that's not going to be beneficial for them and create more problems? We'll cover all of this and more, but first, the news.
4: Blake Olson, news and comment.
5: 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Our top story, once again, Tyler Boebert, the 21-year-old son of U.S. Rep. Lauren Boebert, faces multiple felony charges related to alleged sexual exploitation of a child in January of 2024.
6: Tyler Boebert was arrested Sunday by Garfield County deputies and released on a $10,000 bond. Three counts allege sexual exploitation of a child and two contributing to the delinquency of a minor. Boebert's next court appearance is scheduled for August August 19th. Additionally, Tyler Boebert has two sentencing hearings scheduled for next month, one in Weld County in connection to a 2025 child abuse case, the other in Garfield County, stemming from a February 2024 arrest following a string of vehicle trespasses and property thefts. I'm Gordon Scott.
5: At least 130 people are dead after the magnitude 7.4 earthquake struck Colombia on Monday. One Colombian citizen here.
7: It's very, very difficult for me, for us, for the people, see the people, the construction, the buildings. So it's terrible.
5: Secretary of State Marco Rubio says the Trump administration is closely monitoring the situation. Rescue efforts are underway to find survivors who may have been trapped under the rubble of collapsed buildings. A man is dead following an officer-involved shooting in Longmont. One neighbor who didn't want to be named says that it's an example that crime can happen anywhere.
8: Clearly, this is evidence that it does. It really is a quiet neighborhood, and I've never seen so much police activity in our neighborhood, ever.
5: Officers were sent to the intersection of Creekside Drive and Eagle View Circle on Monday afternoon to investigate a report of domestic disturbance. Officers reportedly encountered a 20-year-old man holding someone hostage and claiming he had a gun. An officer fired at the man after he refused to comply with commands. The officer has been placed on leave, and the 20th Judicial District Critical Incident Team is investigating. Aurora City Council has rejected a six-month moratorium on new data centers. One of the biggest concerns for city leaders is water usage, as many pointing to the QTS Aurora Denver campus as an example.
9: The outdoor water use is pretty efficient per our requirements, and the indoor water use is even more efficient than the landscaping. The landscaping is using more water.
5: Aurora Water GM Marshall Brown spoke at the City Council meeting. City Council approved a resolution creating data center-specific regulations for future projects. City Manager Jason Batchelor says the regulations will include buffer zones between data centers and nearby residential areas and prohibit evaporating cooling.
10: New data centers that have built in Aurora are using closed-loop systems, so once they are charged with water, they are not using new water every day for cooling.
5: Trump's newly signed executive order focused on childhood vaccine schedules is catching some flack. Trump said the order would split the childhood MMR vaccine for measles, mumps, and rubella into three shots. Republican Senator Bill Cassidy, who's a physician, called the order wrong in a post on X. A group of House Democrats want the heads of major AI companies to testify before Congress about recent hacking incidents. In a letter to House Speaker Mike Johnson on Monday, they say the incidents have serious implications for American safety and security. Some of the breaches reported were carried out by AI models developed by OpenAI and Anthropic that escaped their testing environments. And flying cars could soon become part of the Central Florida skyline. Governor Ron DeSantis says that the cars could start opening in the region by the end of this year. The plan focuses on electric air taxis that can take off and land vertically, potentially offering a new way to beat hectic commutes.
0: You guys think we'll ride one of those in our lifetimes?
5: I don't know if I want to, but
0: I do.
1: I don't think so.
0: I think in our lifetime we'll ride one. No. In the next 20 years, you don't think you'll ride in a flying car?
1: No, no, because there, I am convinced that at first there is going to be a paywall. And what I mean by that is the original set of flying cars are going to be much like the very first washing machines, televisions, computers. Mm-hmm. They are going to be very scarce, and they will be priced so that only the upper level of income earners can afford them. And until they are mass produced, the price isn't going to be coming down. Plus, those that I'm convinced those on the upper income levels will have an incentive to not let the average person have access to a flying car, because they will have just found out a way to avoid all the traffic. They don't want us up there with them. They don't want to have the same traffic up in the sky. So this is going to be, I really think, of all the technology that is coming around, this is going to be the slowest walk towards mainstream adoption, because they are going to want to have that paywall. They want to make sure that the regular riffraff isn't up there with them, blocking how quick they can get to and from wherever the hell they're going. So that's why I'm not convinced that in our lifetimes, this will be something that will be mainstream.
0: So much money to be made there. Yes, we will be riding on those. Mm-hmm. Go ahead, Blake.
5: Really? No, there has to be a maximum, right? Maximum height that these things can fly or operate, correct?
0: Yeah, I mean, I don't think they'll be up at 20,000 feet.
5: Because I fly my drone all over the place, and there are so many places you cannot fly because of airports and everything.
0: Yeah.
5: This seems like it would be almost impossible to do with the air traffic and everything, but I guess in certain circumstances. But I agree with Billy that they're going to keep the plebels out of this.
0: Tim Jackson's going to be joining us in the 9 o'clock hour. Dude, where's my flying car? It's a book he wrote.
5: Oh, cool.
0: Diving into all this. So
5: oh, yeah,
0: now we'll be riding in these in our lifetime.
5: All right,
0: we'll have to discuss.
5: All right, sounds good. Just as long as you can hear the Jeff and Billy show in there, then, you know, they'll be good.
0: Mandatory AM radio in the flying cars.
5: That's funny. Former Rockies Nolan Arenado star, Nolan Arenado, rocks a grand slam early against his old team, the D-backs, and hammer the Rocks 9-0. They'll be back at it tonight. Broncos training camp continues. 67 in the spring, 69 in Denver, and that's the latest. I'm Blake Olson. More of the Jeff and Bill Show ahead on News Talk 710 KNUS in Denver, and now on AM 1460 and FM 101.1, The Answer in the Springs. This is where you hear both sides. 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
11: Pleasant and good Tuesday morning, everyone. Denver to Colorado Springs and all of the I-25 corridor will still have a couple days of some hot summer temperatures, but our high-pressure ridge is continuing to break down. And in the process, we are getting a slow increase in the monsoon, as well as a gradual increase in Pacific energy that's going to ride over the mountain terrain and spark some additional shower and thunderstorm activity moving across the plains this afternoon and tonight. This coverage will pick up Wednesday and especially Thursday and Friday. For Denver and the Front Range, we've got highs in the mid-90s today and lower 90s Wednesday. Afternoon and evening, scattered showers and thunderstorms. Temperatures will cool to the low and mid-80s by the time we get to Thursday through Saturday. Showers and storms continue. Colorado Springs, daily showers and storms through the end of the week, especially Thursday and Friday. Highs today and Wednesday, low 90s, then low to mid-80s Thursday and Friday. I'm Day Weather Meteorologist Don Watson.
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0: All along the Front Range, this is the Jeff and Bill Show. We hear both sides. Ocasio-Cortez, AOC, OG member of the squad, says she's freezing her eggs as she considers her political career. Here's AOC on CNN.
16: An administration that is dedicated to politicizing women's bodies and taking our choices away from us and punishing us around decisions to be pregnant or not be pregnant, we're going to take our power back. And we have to talk about it.
17: Alexandria Ocasio-Cortez is opening up about her decision to freeze her eggs. The 36-year-old Democratic lawmaker took to Instagram to share the process and why she believes it's important to talk about it openly, both personally and politically.
16: And as women in general, we are not taught about our bodies. We are not prepared for our own lives, whether that is in puberty, whether that is in pregnancy, whether that is in perimenopause, menopause. I think we need to show more depictions of women having full lives in every context and every choice.
17: She also shared what she thinks the cost of opening up about this could be.
16: There is very strangely a political, quote unquote, risk or even a political tax that could come with sharing this information. I'm okay with that. This is a choice that I am making to feel more in control of my life.
17: A 2028 presidential or Senate run is not off the table for the New York Democrat, as she seemed to acknowledge in an interview on ABC's This Week.
18: Well, I haven't ruled out the possibility.
19: And when you're ready to make that decision about 2028,
18: I'll let
19: come back
18: you know.
19: And talk to us about it.
0: She is, in many polls, the top of the list. If you remember, when Bernie Sanders came, she joined him. 30,000 people turned out in the city of Denver. So she is a force in Democrat politics. Absolutely. She could be the Democrat nominee for president of the United States. So she's deciding to freeze her eggs. Now, in my research on this, they don't measure the number of women who choose to have their eggs frozen. They measure the number of cycles that people go through in an effort to try to have a child this way. And it's been growing. In 2021, it was 24,560 egg freezing cycles. Now, some women will go through multiple cycles. By 2024, it's 38,000. Cycles, that's an increase of roughly 60% in the amount of cycles that are taking place. The percentage of women of reproductive age that pursue this procedure is small, well under 0.1% freeze eggs in any particular year. Even among women in their 30s, it remains a minority practice, more culturally visible than statistically common, which would be the case here where you have AOC talking about it. But it is a process. Okay? Eggs have to be thawed. Then they have to be fertilized with sperm via IVF. The resulting embryo then grows in a laboratory for several days. That embryo is then transferred into a uterus. It could either be the mother's uterus or a surrogate's uterus. If it implants successfully, then that woman carries the pregnancy and gives birth normally. So what is the medical regimen necessarily to freeze eggs? Well, it's complicated. Blood tests, including hormone, estrogen, and follicle-stimulating hormone tests are given. You have then a transvaginal ultrasound to count resting ovarian follicles. There's a medical and medication review. There's an infectious disease screening. And then sometimes a genetic carrier testing. The hormone injections are pretty cumbersome. For usually 8 to 14 days, a woman will give herself one or more injections into the abdomen every day. That's what AOC was doing. She was giving herself an injection right in the tummy. The principal drugs are gonadotropins, including FHS, which stimulates multiple ovarian follicles to grow, sometimes LH activity, which assists in egg development. Instead of allowing the usual single egg to mature, the goal is to mature perhaps 10 to 20 eggs, although the number varies dramatically. Common effects include bloating, pelvic pressure, headaches, fatigue, mood changes, bruising at injection sites, and enlarged ovaries. Medication to prevent premature ovulation is then administered. After several days, another daily injection, usually a GnRH antagonist, is added. It prevents the body from releasing the eggs before the doctor can retrieve them. During this period, the woman usually makes several clinic visits for transvaginal ultrasounds, estrogen, and sometimes other blood tests and medication adjustments. Then comes the trigger shot. When the follicles reach the appropriate size, the patient administers a precisely timed injection of HCG, a GnRH agonist, or both. This produces the final maturation of the eggs. Timing matters greatly. Retrieval generally occurs 34 to 36 hours later, shortly before natural ovulation would occur. Then you have the egg retrieval. This is a short outpatient procedure, usually lasting 15 to 30 minutes. The patient receives an IV sedation or light anesthesia. Using transvaginal ultrasound, the doctor passes a thin needle through the vaginal wall. Fluid is withdrawn from each ovarian follicle. The laboratory identifies the mature eggs and freezes them through rapid freezing called vitrification. There is no abdominal incisions. Someone else usually must drive the patient home. Following that, there's recovery. Cramping, spotting, bloating, and pelvic soreness are common. For several days, most women return to ordinary activities within a day or two, although strenuous exercise and is temporarily restricted because the ovaries remain enlarged. All right, once that is done, what happens to the eggs and what's the success rate? So, out of 100 mature frozen eggs, okay, 80 to 90 will survive thawing. From there, 55 to 70 will likely survive successful fertilization. 25 to 40 of those 100 eggs will reach blastocyst stage. That means it's starting to develop. Following genetic testing of those 100 eggs, 10 to 25 will be suitable without any genetic problems. And then of the 100, 5 to 10 likely produce live births. So you're looking at a 5 to 10% success rate after going through all of that. That is a lot. Now, women are delaying childbirth at a pretty extensive rate. The average first birth for a woman back in 1970 was 21 years old. Today, over 27 years old. Women ages 30 to 40 have had a higher birth rate recently than women ages 25 to 29. So there's lots to talk about here. Billy, is this a procedure that's worth it? Women are delaying childbirth. Are we playing God here in an effort to try to adjust a procedure that God has already created and intended, and there seems to be complications with it? Is it

0: my biggest hiccup in the entire process and procedure of this one. Also, it's expensive to just go and store the eggs. However, on the other side of it, I understand that women only produce so many eggs over the course of their lifetime. So hanging on to some of them in case you want to have babies later on, I understand. I understand that. And women have been delaying childbirth for a variety of reasons, some of them societal, some of them economic, some of them personal. On societal, what I mean by that is we have extended the period of adolescence as a society. The idea of when kids are expected to or required to launch and be out of the house. Yeah. How many people right now are seeing the boomerang kids, where kids that actually left the house are now coming back in? So it is difficult in our society right now to launch yourself, and the financial opportunities that would be available when you are 18 to 25, which are good childbearing years, aren't going to allow you, in 90% of the cases, to raise a family. You're not going to be able to earn enough money, in most cases at that age, to be able to afford to raise a family. So economically, as a society, we have told people they need to wait. If we wanted to encourage the childbirth and child rearing, we would structure the society to make it easier. We would make all sorts of different choices in order to support that, but we don't. And we haven't, so people are making the choices that they feel will best reflect their lives, and they'll have babies later in life. I have a person in my family that is my wife's cousin. They just adopted. They're in their 50s. They're going through infancy with a baby, just 6 months old. They're both over the age of 50. They didn't go through child bearing, but they did adopt. And while it is his, he's had a previous relationship, doesn't have kids from the previous relationship, but it's her first relationship, and neither one of them have kids. So they went the adoption route, and it's a beautiful story, and it's wonderful for him. But here's, that's another example of people delaying child rearing until later on in life. And I think that that's what we have done as a society, and also what we've done economically. We've done it a number of different ways. And I have a hard time then telling the women that they shouldn't be taking advantage of these type of technologies in order to have the babies on your own timeline. The hiccup for me, as I started off with, though, has always been that storage cost at the tail end. That this is something that what happens when your economic situation changes or that relationship changes. That, to me, are, you don't know those in the future, and so it's hard to make the commitment that you're going to pay to store these eggs or these fertilized eggs for so many years, not knowing what's ahead.
1: For me, one of the most evil, satanic lies that has ever permeated our culture is the sexual revolution and what that brought. The amount of human suffering associated with that. Because abortion was the backstop that allowed the sexual revolution to take place. So you have millions of lives that have been lost as a result of abortion and the lie of the sexual revolution, that you can have sex outside the context of marriage. And, oh, don't worry, we'll clean up the result of it with abortion later. By the way, pump yourself full of hormones with birth control. Delay raising a family, you'll find out just how miserable it can be buying into all of that. And this is just another example from my perspective of God setting up a wonderful pathway to human flourishing. The idea that you would get married, that you would build a family, that you would do this while you're young and you have energy. And is it financially stressful? Of course. I don't think you'll ever have enough money to really feel comfortable raising kids. It's an act of faith to do so. And this is just another example of the effort to try to adjust something that God created, and rather than following that pathway, we do things our own, and then we try to clean it up all afterwards. Feel free to join the conversation, 303-696-1971. Text us on the Dan Kaplis Law text line, 720-819-5115. 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
1: Traffic update.
2: Oh, it's getting heavier this morning. Got a couple of problems. Eastbound C-470 approaching Wadsworth. Crash in the right lane, right shoulder, causing a slight delay there. That's eastbound C-470 before Wadsworth. Couple cars on the shoulder, westbound 70 at Central Park, creating a slight delay. I-25 getting busy, loading up downtown. Just under 25 minutes, 120th down to Colfax. With traffic, I'm Susan Phelan.
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4: All along the Front Range, this is the Jeff and Bill Show, where you hear both sides. AOC says she's freezing her eggs as she considers her political career. Is this a moment of female empowerment? Yes, you can have it all. And we'll take the natural processes with our scientific advancements and adjust it a little bit so, yes, you can become a mother later in life. Or we bind into a lie that God set up childbirthing years to be while you're relatively young, 18 to 25, 30 years old. Embrace building your family then. Quit buying into the lie of the careerism that's out there. Studies showing, Brad Wilcox has demonstrated this, that married women, including mothers, report significantly higher levels of happiness and satisfaction compared to their unmarried or single peers. Let's go to the phone lines. Frances Golden. Good morning, Frances. Thanks for joining the Jeff and Bill Show.
0: Good morning.
7: Hey, well, I have a little bit of insight into this because my mom had me when she was 38, and my dad was 50, and I'm the oldest one. And I got two sets of twins that are immediately younger. So she had five kids in 3 years. And because your incidence of twins goes up the later you have kids in life, just, you know, naturally, not the AOC way. But it really wasn't any, I mean, it isn't any different, I don't think. I think, you know, it was enough. We were enough of a handful. And I'm sure that even though I probably gave my mom some moments of joy, I gave her plenty of moments of not joy too. And my dad. But the one thing I wanted to point out is that, Jeff, you mentioned that stat that, like, in 1970, the average age of firstborn was 21 for a female. And in now it's about 27.
4: Yep.
7: Unless AI has lied to me, and why would it lie? the average life expectancy in 1970 was a little over 70, and now it's about 79. So we may actually be using technology and fertilization to actually increase our fertility rate. That would be a form of a fertility rate if you look at just normed out data. But who knows? It's just a lot. It's a lot safer to have kids now than it was in the 70s, and it was safer in the 70s than it was in the 50s. And, you know, technology is medical tech and advancements. You know, I view that stuff as God's gifts too, but the, I do think there's got to be a window of ideal birthing time frames. I mean, it's almost like there's a limit to how fast man can run the mile, although it seems to be slipping, but you know, optimally, I think you probably are in your 20s to have kids. That's optimal. I think that would be an optimal time frame, just biologically.
4: And I also think family structure is important. Did you know your grandparents?
7: I knew my my grandfather on my mom's side. Everybody else had passed away.
4: Yeah,
7: long ago. But I did have a great aunt that became a de facto grandmother, and she helped a great deal with all of us kids. And I knew her very, very well, and she was great. She was she was grandma. I mean, that's what she was.
4: Yeah, I think part of the consideration, like what I want to see our society do is, by having families younger, is you give a gift to your grandparents, to your parents, which become your kids' grandparents, the ability to enjoy that time together. I think delaying it to pursue a career leaves that reality out. They don't get to enjoy grandchildren younger in life, and I think that's part of the equation in my mind.
7: That's true. I want to be able to. My kid's getting married later this year, and so I'm kind of excited. Well, very excited, but I hope they have some grandkids while I'm healthy enough to run them ragged and spoil them and all that stuff. I mean, and then drop them off like every grandparent should be able to do. Get them hyped up on stuff. Get them all wound up, drop them off, and then you're done. You've done your grandparenting duty.
4: Filled them with sugar, too. There you go.
7: Yes. Jab them all up.
4: Francis Golden, I appreciate the call.
0: Yeah,
4: thank
0: Francis.
4: You so
0: appreciate
4: much.
0: It. Have a good day.
4: 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We're getting some good submissions on those as well. So when we were young professionals, my wife has a law degree, and worked on Capitol Hill too. We had just gotten married, and we were hanging out with Roman Catholics and in Washington, D.C., and I believe Roman Catholics and Mormons get this right. You're never going to have enough money to feel comfortable raising kids. It is an act of faith. I can't emphasize that enough. It is an act of faith that God will take care of you. And their encouragement to us was build your big family, have the kids as quickly as you can, trust that God will take care of you because you're not going to regret it. And I think they were exactly right. And that's what I would like to see in our culture. I mean, we have a population problem in this country. And I think it's in part because we've pushed careerism, we've pushed concern about finances. We've come up with all these different reasons not to have kids rather than, and Bill, I'll grant you it, I want to build a culture that provides for families. I'm not always sure it's the role of the government to do so, but I understand the concerns. But I would much rather have a healthy culture that encourages earlier child rearing and bigger families than what we currently have now. And I think it's a problem. I'll give you the final word, sir.
0: Yeah, it is a problem, and I agree with you, but we have made the decision in our society to not encourage it. And what I put on the table are things like, look at the free childcare that, you know, Mayor Mike Johnston and Governor Polis have been talking about, and the blowback around there. Remember, right now, it's difficult for us even to have any sort of an agreement on fair and equal pay. So we look at women and say, hey, because you may sometime in the future have a child, we are going to pay you less in perpetuity. And especially if you take time off to have that child, now you get to be paid less. So is that necessarily society deciding to reward becoming a parent or childcare? What type of internal support systems do we have for single parents? What type of support systems do we have for people that are looking at the exploding cost of higher education? All of those things, the idea of paying for childcare when they're young, getting them to and from school, the amount of money that you make, all of those things, if the economics go wrong, can mean you lose your house. You're homeless. You can't afford to put food on the table. So if we are really worried about encouraging these families to stay together, then we need to have the social structure that needs to be there to support them.
4: For 2,000 years, yeah. People built families without those social structures and had more kids. So why? We have more social structures now than we've ever had as a society, and people are having less kids.
0: Well, remember that for thousands of years, a lot of those kids died. So you had a lot of kids because not all of them made it to adulthood. So there's a difference there as well. We also had for hundreds and hundreds of years, if not thousands of years, in our societies, that the neighboring town could come and kidnap your kids and keep them as slaves. So we've kind of changed and evolved how we've dealt with families and societies. And when we get into more of the modern age, we have seen an absolute change in how we approach the support for those societies. Everyone talks about, wouldn't it be nice if we went back to the Leave It to Beaver single family earners? But we're not doing that. We're not trying to find a wage structure that would support a single earner inside of a family. We're not supporting having only a single earner in a family. And God forbid, can you afford a house on a single earner family salary? That's not the structure that we have inside of the marketplace. And part of the reason the current housing marketplace doesn't allow a single family earner is because of the two earners. When the two earners became part of the marketplace, that set a new line. So inside of our society as a structure, we have made it more difficult in order to have kids. So if we want to go back to it, okay, fine. But the societal structure and the social structure that we had hundreds of years ago is vastly different than the one that we have now.
4: Feel free to join the conversation. 303-696-1971. Text us on the Dan Kaplis Law text line, 720-819-5115. 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
1: Traffic update.
2: Slowdowns for our drive this morning. Got a couple of problems. Eastbound C-470 approaching Wadsworth. Crash in the right lane. Very heavy. Back to Ken Carroll. It's nearly a 25-minute delay. It's eastbound C-470 approaching Wadsworth. And now a crash on the Boulder Turnpike westbound 36th after McCaslin. That is over in the left lane with about a 5-minute delay. With traffic, I'm Susan Phelan.
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9: In 1783, the Revolutionary War was nearly over, but America's future remained uncertain. Officers in the Continental Army were angry. Congress had failed to provide promised pay, and some considered using the Army's power to force the government's hand. George Washington understood their frustration, but he also knew the liberty they had fought to win could be destroyed by the very army that secured it. Washington confronted his officers and urged them to choose honor, patience, and loyalty to the Republic over rebellion. He could have used their anger to increase his own power. Instead, he used his influence to restrain it. Power asks what it can take. Character asks what duty requires. Washington's lesson still stands. Freedom survives when leaders place principle above ambition and remain faithful to God, country, and the people they serve.
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4: All along the Front Range, this is the Jeff and Bill Show, where you hear both sides. AOC's freezing her eggs as she considers her political career. She's 36 years old. A wise move or a continued rejection of the traditional family model? Let's go to the phone lines. Dave Golden, good morning. Dave, you're on with Jeff and Bill.
0: Yeah, good morning.
16: Good morning. You have the Golden Boys this morning, me and Francis. But I am, got me thinking about my old, high school days and religion at Mullen, and just wondering, is this how maybe God enabled Sarah to have a baby at 90 years old?
4: It was a miracle, so, that's for sure.
16: it was a miracle. And, you know, one man's miracle is another man's science, is the way the saying goes, so. It was just a thought that passed through me and saying, you know, we're learning new things every day.
4: Dave Golden, I appreciate it. Thanks for the phone call.
0: Dave. Appreciate it.
4: We'll continue the debate into the next hour, plus AI and flying cars. 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
0: And the answer in the Springs. We're back in a sec.
1: Traffic update.
2: Busy highways making the drive this morning. The toughest drive is on C-470. Big backups. Crash on eastbound C-470 just before Wadsworth. Whole right side of the highway blocked. Only one lane getting by. Try to get to the left side of the highway. Eastbound C-470 approaching Wadsworth. Delays out of Superior. Working a crash on westbound 36 just after McCaslin. That's on the shoulder. It's about a 5-minute delay. With traffic, I'm Susan Phelan.
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0: All along the Front Range, this is the Jeff and Bill Show, where you hear both sides. As students heading back to school this week, how is AI going to be impacting their homework, their classwork, the papers that they turn in, the research that they do? It's all changing live before us. In some cases, the students are reverting back, saying that AI makes you dumb. It doesn't really help you prepare for this world all that well. Others saying, no, you have to embrace it. This is the way of the future, like we had to embrace the printing press. How do you treat AI in schools with your kids doing homework, even in your own workplace? What are your thoughts on that? We'll dive into it this hour. Piece in the Denver Post about how CU's having to deal with this. In fact, some angry students about data being shared up there. But I guess as a student or faculty member, you get your own access to ChatGPT. And there's been some adjustments in that relationship that's had to been made. We'll cover that. But first, the news.
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3: Terrific Tuesday morning, 75 and sunny in Denver, 74 in the Springs, expecting a high of 96 today. 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
4: In one moment, everything down, you know. In one moment, in 3 seconds, your life, the people, family, babies.
3: The death toll has risen to more than 160 now after that magnitude 7.4 earthquake struck Colombia on Monday. Officials estimate more than 2,700 people are missing. The 21-year-old son of Lauren Boebert, Tyler Boebert, faces multiple felony charges related to alleged sexual exploitation of a child.
5: Tyler Boebert was arrested Sunday by Garfield County deputies and released on a $10,000 bond. Three counts allege sexual exploitation of a child and two contributing to the delinquency of a minor. Boebert's next court appearance is scheduled for August 19th. Additionally, Tyler Boebert has two sentencing hearings scheduled for next month, one in Weld County in connection to a 2025 child abuse case, the other in Garfield County, stemming from a February 2024 arrest following a string of vehicle trespasses and property theft. I'm Gordon Scott.
3: July was the hottest month on record for the contiguous United States, according to the National Oceanic and Atmospheric Administration. Average temperatures across 48 states and Washington, D.C. reached 76.9 degrees, narrowly surpassing previous records set in July 1936 and 2012.
0: Well, remember those years in 1936? Those were the tough ones. Hot out there.
3: Can you imagine?
0: No AC back then either.
3: Yep, and think of the clothes that they wore in 2012.
0: No t-shirts.
3: In 1936. Oh, my Lord.
0: They just threw the kids out in their cloth diapers.
3: Dude, those
0: and let them
3: tough
0: roll around
3: times,
0: in the dirt.
3: Man. Those, everything was heavy. Everything was hot. Everything was dust.
0: And they still had more kids.
3: And still did it. They were my heroes, man. When I look at my grandparents' photos, I mean, incredible. How they made it from Kansas to Denver.
0: Dude, seriously.
3: Man.
0: I've always kind of admired Coloradans because it wasn't easy to come across the Great Plains. I mean, goodness.
3: No doubt.
0: A lot out
3: oh,
0: there.
3: Those people
0: long.
3: Were so
0: I mean,
3: strong.
0: Anyone who's made that drive from Kansas knows. Well, that's
3: oh,
0: like,
3: no doubt.
0: The Denver Pioneers got to the Rocky Mountains and said, yeah, this is good enough.
3: Yeah, absolutely. This will do.
0: Yeah,
3: exactly.
0: I don't need to climb that thing.
3: Absolutely.
0: It was only the wild, really wild ones that just kept going.
3: No doubt. There's gold in them, our hills. The Colorado Springs Fire Department declared a mass casualty event during Saturday's Tacos and Tequila Festival after 72 people suffered heat-related illnesses. Fire Lieutenant Troy Ballaria is warning people not to underestimate the heat and how quickly it can take a toll.
6: Anytime you're outside and you're out in the heat and you don't have any access to shade, and if you're not hydrated well enough, minor heat injury can turn into moderate heat injury, can turn into extreme heat injury pretty quickly.
3: Firefighters say about 8 people were critically ill at the same time, forcing crews to call in additional medical resources. Some attendees complained about limited shade and water access, while organizers say the water was available throughout the venue and they are reviewing conditions from the event. The tequila may not have helped in the situation. Dog owners in Westminster are reporting 3 dogs have been bitten recently by rattlesnakes. The bites happened Sunday at the Westminster Hills Open Space Dog Park. The Westminster official says that it is the season for increased rattlesnake activity, of course, and that they have warning signs posted in open space areas. So watch out for your dogs. Plenty of rattlesnakes out there this time of year. All right, Broncos head coach Sean Payton hoping to stop a rash of minor injuries his team has endured so far during the training camp. He's reviewing their practice routine to make sure they are properly hydrated before working out in the summer heat. That should be fun. Let's go back and look at the video of us stretching and going through calisthenics and the pre-practice. So that's really in depth film work there. Former Rocky star Nolan Arenado rocks a grand slam early against his old team, and the D-backs just hammer the Rockies last night 9-0, and they're back at it tonight. 74 in the Spring, 75 in Denver. That is the latest. I'm Blake Olson. More of the Jeff and Bill Show ahead on News Talk 710 KNUS in Denver, and now on AM 1460 and FM 101.1 The Answer in the Springs. This is where you hear both sides. We are the Jeff and Bill Show.
7: A pleasant and good Tuesday morning, everyone. Denver to Colorado Springs and all of the I-25 corridor will still have a couple days of some hot summer temperatures, but our high-pressure ridge is continuing to break down. And in the process, we are getting a slow increase in the monsoon, as well as a gradual increase in Pacific energy that's going to ride over the mountain terrain and spark some additional shower and thunderstorm activity moving across the plains this afternoon and tonight. This coverage will pick up Wednesday and especially Thursday and Friday. For Denver and the Front Range, we've got highs in the mid-90s today and lower 90s Wednesday. Afternoon and evening, scattered showers and thunderstorms. Temperatures will cool to the low and mid-80s by the time we get to Thursday through Saturday. Showers and storms continue. Colorado Springs, daily showers and storms through the end of the week, especially Thursday and Friday. Highs today and Wednesday, low 90s, then low to mid-80s Thursday and Friday. I'm Day Weather Meteorologist Don Wassel.
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0: All along the Front Range, this is the Jeff and Bill Show, where you hear both sides. Kids are heading back to school. AI is a big topic for high schoolers as well as college students out there. There's a group of students at CU who have described themselves as AI avoidant for an array of reasons. One, environmental hangups over the tech's high water use, data privacy concerns, objections to the way AI scrapes existing work, and fears about a self-described cognitive decline they experience while using it. The majority of some of the participants in opting out of AI believe that it has no place in education. Most said something like the university is supposed to foster intellectualism and debate and analysis, and that AI is a complete opposite to that. There's a lot of tension at the University of Colorado on that. During the last academic year, CU announced a $2 million partnership with OpenAI to roll out a CU-specific ChatGPT. Colorado State University in Fort Collins made its own deal to create a CSU version of ChatGPT. CU pitched its partnership, the Denver Post writes, as a way to provide equitable tools for everyone on campus to engage with AI technology in a more secure way. If tens of thousands of students are already using AI, CU Vice President of Communications Michelle Adams said, at least this way, the university can teach them how to use it responsibly and to prepare them for AI in the workforce. By March, more than 28,000 people at CU Boulder already had standard ChatGPT accounts linked to their university email addresses, including more than 3,000 faculty and staff. The university said nearly 39,000 students are enrolled at CU, so a good majority of them are already using. Is AI simply a giant plagiarism machine? Or is it the future? I mean, essentially, we're trying to stop the printing press from coming, the modern printing press, into fashion. Billy, you know I'm a bit of a futurist. I love where technology takes us, I think, and believe in humans' ability to engineer a better future as a result of technology. That's why I like flying cars. I utilize AI on a daily basis multiple times. I have an AI assistant. I have multiple subscriptions to different AI accounts. I've used it to build websites. I've built apps with AI. I use it all the time to respond to emails even. I mean, I'm an AI guy. But I also have recognized what's happened to my own kids if you just hand them Chromebooks. In fact, part of the reason we pulled them out of our neighborhood schools was we saw our kids just being handed iPads and Chromebooks and not actually learning. And so we sent all of our kids through a classical charter school program where they didn't use computers at all. They hand-read everything. They read books really until high school. They were not engaging in that type of technology because I believe that it was important that the foundation, that the base, not include iPads and Chromebooks and those types of things. So how should we expect kids to navigate the rise of AI, knowing that their future life is going to integrate it, without just handing them over to what one person called a giant plagiarism machine? Your thoughts, sir?
1: Yeah, I go closer to the idea of it being a giant plagiarism machine because of how the artificial intelligence is structured. So, curiosity, the kids' charter school, what was their policy on AI? What was their, do they have a policy about it?
0: No, they didn't. Everything's handwritten. So there's no computers at all.
1: But you could still generate something through AI, and then I can handwrite it if I didn't want to do the work.
0: Yeah, I guess you could.
1: Yeah, I mean, just transposing. Yeah. Here's the idea is, I know people that copied things word for word out of a book. I know people by hand. So the idea, that's the question I've got, is did they have any sort of, structures or ways to prevent the use of AI? Because rather than, you know, and again, let's just say that I am the lazy fifth grader and I don't want to write the 500 word essay. I just have it generated through AI. And then I sit there and just go word by word and I write it down. It's so much easier if I'm a lazy fifth grader than for me to think of it on my own. I mean, all the punctuation is there. The spelling's right there. I don't have to think about paragraphs. I can actually just have, you know, my favorite music or something else run in the background. Maybe I just run a cartoon show in the background while I'm just transcribing it. So that's the question, is with a structure like that, are the kids necessarily learning? Are they learning how to use the tool, or are they learning the knowledge they need going forward? One of the things I've seen with the advent of cell phones is my kids cannot navigate at all. They have no idea how the city is set up. When I talk to them about, oh, well, it's over here, notice this intersection, etc., they go, what? I don't know where that is. And they have to immediately Google map it. Yesterday, we talked about, you know, back in the day, you know, you'd say, I mean, it wasn't yesterday, the last couple of days or so, the idea of just jumping on your bikes and going, let's go 20 minutes that way and see what's there. Today, kids will jump on their phone. What's 20 minutes that way? They'll know. There's no sense of exploration. There's no sense of that adventure. And there's no sense of operational learning. And that's where I think AI is going. Sadly, we see more and more professors and teachers generating their quizzes and assignments through AI. So soon, this is just going to be AI testing AI. And if we are really, really certain that our educational system is about imparting knowledge into students, I think they need to demonstrate, and I like the idea of the printing press, I think they need to demonstrate better knowledge of why those words are strung together in those lines when you operate the printing press, rather than do you know how to typeset and can you push the button to make the printing press go forward? There's a different set of skills that is taken writing the essay that is produced by the printing press rather than the operational function of the printing press themselves. Gutenberg was a genius, but nobody's sitting there saying that he was a wonderful philosopher. He was the guy that developed the first printing press, but he's not the guy that we looked at for philosophy. He's not a guy we're looking at that broke rules and all of a sudden found new ways to solve diseases or to actually go out there and create new mathematical problems. He created a machine that allowed us to spread the printed word. That's a different level. And that's what I'm worried, that we're training more Gutenbergs rather than more Einsteins.
0: Feel free to join the conversation, 303-696-1971. 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Bean Checker texting in, AI is a tool just like a car is a tool. I do not get faster at running by driving. I get faster by using those muscles and building endurance. It's the same way for AI and actual intellect. I don't get more intelligent by using AI. I get more intelligent by avoiding it and then using AI when I'm trying to be efficient. Yeah, I mean, being, that's how I kind of see it as well. It's an efficiency tool. But when you were dealing with kids and development, the ability to learn to write, for instance, to string together a sentence, a coherent sentence, and to make an argument is a foundational tool. And then as they get into the professional world, when they have to draft sales pitches and fundraising emails and those types of things, AI could be a very powerful tool. But that foundation has to be there. And I think treating it as a tool is probably the right way to do so. Let's go to Jay in Colorado Springs. Good morning, Jay. You're on with Jeff and Bill.
9: Good morning, gentlemen. How are you? Long time no see.
1: Yeah, long time no talk. How you doing?
9: Well, first of all, as soon as I came back to town, you mentioned on the commercial, I went to Karen with the butchery and had a wonderful dinner the other night when I came back to town.
0: I love to hear that. That's great.
1: That's great.
9: what you're saying is so correct, both of you, in my opinion. I have a family member that's a professor. And an AI document was submitted in this town, Denver, and the student actually had to leave the class because of embarrassment, because it was exposed publicly by the fact that the AI submission was just nothing but plagiarism. like in the days when we were all young. And they actually had to take the person, a student, back through counseling and make sure that they were okay to go back to the class because of the embarrassment of the fact that they were exposed if they submitted an AI document.
0: And I remember kids on our college basketball team getting popped for plagiarism back in the early 2000s. So that's been around for, I think, as long as universities have been around, some form of plagiarism. Using AI simply to answer all your questions would be, from my perspective, a form of plagiarism. Wouldn't you agree, Bill?
1: Absolutely. Yeah. Absolutely.
9: One other thing, we travel a lot. And you're from the back seat of a Lyft or some sort of automated system where a GPS is going, you're not driving. I, in the back seat of a car, cannot remember how to get back to that place. But when I'm driving that car, I remember because I don't use GPS. And that is how our brains work, from, in my opinion.
0: Yeah, as to that point, that's exactly what Bill was saying. We're not exercising that strength. We're almost becoming so dependent upon the technology that the kids aren't learning those natural functions. Jay, Colorado Springs, I sure appreciate it.
1: Thanks
0: so much. 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And we'll continue with the discussion. 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Spencer, we'll get to you next. 303-696-1971. Kids are heading back to school. How important is AI and how do we treat it to prepare them well for the future? Here's the Dan Kaplis Law Text Line, 720-819-5115. 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
2: Traffic Update.
10: Drive out here this morning at a tough drive out on C-470, struggling with a crash. It is eastbound C-470 approaching Wadsworth. That is in the right lane. Traffic is barely moving. That's about a 25-minute delay. Eastbound C-470 approaching Wadsworth. Get over to the left side of the highway. Save a little bit of time. We're going to crash up on the turnpike westbound 36 past McCaslin on the shoulder. With traffic, I'm Susan Phelan.
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16: In 1783, the Revolutionary War was nearly over, but America's future remained uncertain. Officers in the Continental Army were angry. Congress had failed to provide promised pay. and some considered using the army's power to force the government's hand. George Washington understood their frustration, but he also knew the liberty they had fought to win could be destroyed by the very army that secured it. Washington confronted his officers and urged them to choose honor, patience, and loyalty to the Republic over rebellion. He could have used their anger to increase his own power. Instead, he used his influence to restrain it. Power asks what it can take. Character asks what duty requires. Washington's lesson still stands. Freedom survives when leaders place principle above ambition and remain faithful to God, country, and the people they serve.
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0: 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We debate.
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1: All along the Front Range, this is the Jeff and Bill Show, where you hear both sides. AI is a hot topic as kids head back to school, and particularly at places like the University of Colorado, where they had announced a $2 million partnership with OpenAI. Now, there's 39,000 students enrolled at CU. 28,000 of them have signed up to use the standard ChatGPT accounts. I've found in my own practice that I use ChatGPT almost more than I use Google now these days for ideas and questions. For instance, building my wife a garden. And we wanted to do a 30-foot by 30-foot garden, high enough to keep the deer out. I just threw that in there. ChatGPT, tell me the dimensions. What are the posts I need to purchase? How many do I need? How often or how far do I need to space them out? And then give me links to where I could go purchase them from Home Depot. Did it all.
2: Is that though, like in some ways, choosing beige wallpaper because it is the most often used, the one that is the most central, the one that is the most usual? Is it just like painting all? Is it like HOAs where they want all the houses to be painted the same color? Is that where we're going intellectually?
1: I'm not at all interested in uniquely architected gardens. We're doing a standard 30 by 30 foot square garden, but it was super helpful. I mean, it put out the exact measurements of where it all needs to be, the size of the posts that I need to purchase, the type of netting we need to have around there, where we should put the door, all that stuff. I guess, if you wanted to Michelangelo, a very unique garden for thousands of years of admiration, you want to use ChatGPT, but in my case, I hope to have this done in 2 weeks.
2: Not necessarily the Michelangelo. The idea of exploring other options, that there may be other materials, there may be another footprint, there may be a different way to construct the posts, there may be a different way to do the netting, there may be unique ways or different ways that other people have discovered, and you don't have that opportunity to explore those because the AI bot has served you up what is most common. So you don't have the idea of exploring other things.
1: You apparently have more time than I do.
2: Well, idea is I go and I search for things like recipes when I'm looking at things, and I'll explore several different recipes to look at how the chefs have made different twists on them. What have they done to prep these things based on spices? What have they done based on cooking time? What have they done based on sauces? Because that has shown me other...
1: You and I don't live the same life at all.
2: Because I'm not looking for beige wallpaper. I'm looking for something that's got a little bit more to it. And that's what I'm worried about inside of AI, that we come to this conclusion that, well, the only way possibly it can ever be done is beige wallpaper. And then I end up driving through neighborhoods like I see with the HOAs when I'm sitting here going, how come everybody's stupid yard looks the same? And how come you guys have painted all your stupid houses the same? It's boring. It's boring and it lacks creativity. And if we talk about, for me, anything that comes to the end of humanity, it's this idea, letting the machines think for us and telling us this is the one bestest way to do it. And we all go, oh, okay. Yeah, that's what I'm worried about.
1: Yeah, I don't see it at all that way. I mean, my goodness, this thing was able to architect out, show us exact placements, put it all together, build recommendations, crowdsource all a whole lot of perspectives, put it all together, and deliver it to you in 30 seconds. That's amazing. All right, let's go to the phone line. Spencer Brighton. Good morning, Spencer. You're on with Jeff and Bill.
2: Good morning.
3: Hey, guys. Can you hear me all right?
2: Yeah, we got you. What's up?
3: So I'm going to play devil's advocate. What's the saying? Nothing new under the sun?
2: Yeah, that's
3: I would challenge anybody to sit down and write a 500-word essay on Abraham Lincoln and then run it through an AI plagiarism detector. You're going to get a 70% likelihood of plagiarism. They're really, like, you know what I mean?

0: discussion. And here's the reason why, Spencer. You structure sentences when you're writing differently than I do. And Jeff structures his sentences differently when writing than you do, than
1: right.
0: I do.
1: How many phrases exist in the English language?
0: Well, the idea is...
1: They've all been written before.
0: Hang on, though, but not necessarily in that structure, in that sequence at that time. It's the same thing with music, that there are basic chords that songs are built around, but it is the compilation of putting all of those chords and the other rhythms together, along with other musicianship and then lyrics, that creates different individual songs. There are some bass chords you can find in all sorts of hits over and over again, but it doesn't mean we're not writing new songs. They're different ways of writing them. Just like you would write it differently, I would write it differently than Jeff would.
1: To a degree, yes, but I can take hundreds of songs and mash them together and make new songs out of two songs, and you can find examples of that all over the place. So, yes, there is differences between those songs. I agree with you on that completely, but there's enough similarity there to mash those songs together and have a song that's brand new, but you can hear the differences between both sides. I'm telling you, if you were to take a paper and write it on Lincoln and run it through the scanner, AI is going to come back and tell you there's a 70% likelihood this is plagiarized. Now, you're not going to know that for sure until you go and do it, but I have an example to prove my point. I have a neighbor whose kid's in college, and he wrote his final on Napoleon. He ran it through an AI detector, and it said this has been plagiarized, so he rewrote it. He used AI to write the paper. He rewrote the paper 22 times before the percentage was low enough that he was willing to submit it. I call that mission failed successfully. That kid knows Napoleon backwards and forwards from rewriting that paper 22 times.
2: That's very true. It's very true.
0: But didn't you say that he used AI to write the paper?
1: They did, but they had to put it in their own words to get the score down.
0: Yeah, and Spencer, that was my point originally, that if you had, like, I talked about Jeff with the charter school that his kids went to when they were younger, that the charter school wants everything handwritten as a preventative measure for AI, but as this example
2: not
0: here,
2: as a preventative
0: the kid...
2: Measure.
0: Okay, just
2: not
0: for fun.
2: Just as a preventative.
1: The
2: goal is not to prevent AI.
1: He rewrote the paper 22 times in his own words.
0: Yeah.
1: In his own words, he rewrote the paper 22 times.
2: But isn't that how we all kind of write papers, right? So remember when you were a kid, you'd like get out the encyclopedia and it would say Abraham Lincoln was born in, what was he, born in Kentucky or something? I knew that's where anywhere, somewhere around there. And then you would write it in your own words. Abraham Lincoln.
1: Yeah, How many different ways can you say that?
2: Like, you would literally.
1: You get what I'm saying?
2: Yeah, exactly. I get what you're saying. Because there's actually an exercise in philosophy that you cannot conceive of anything that is not already in existence or a combination of things that are already in existence.
0: But the manner in which you express them can be unique. And the idea being, let's talk about art. The art between Picasso, between Monet, between Degas, all different.
1: That's not a fair example.
0: Hang on, wait, Spencer, but they're all using the same colors.
2: But we're talking about term papers.
1: Okay.
0: I know. No, but what I'm talking about is this. I'm talking about taking the same basic tools and information, whether that be words, phrases, knowledge, colors on a canvas, and then creating something new. But AI finds the median, finds that middle road, and that's what it produces. There's no expansion that goes beyond that. And I have had instances with my own children submitting papers in school and colleges and high schools as well, and one of them, the teacher came back and said, yours is one of the papers I don't have to check for AI because of how you write. They could tell based on sentence structure, based on paragraphs. And based on sentence structure, based on paragraphs, that it was theirs. And it reflected their work.
1: Unique.
0: Yes,
1: unique,
0: that's exactly
1: to the person.
0: It.
1: And I agree with that unique voice that you write in, but the information is what it all comes down to. Did you learn this information? Do you retain it? Bill, do you remember any papers you wrote?
0: Yeah, a few of them.
1: A few? How many papers do you think you wrote through your school career?
0: I don't know. Dozens and dozens and dozens and dozens. But the issue is,

0: the ones that I have hung on to normally feed into areas of my life that I have explored further on, both in college and beyond. Sure. So that's part of it that I do. And I go back and I revisit some of those topics somewhat regularly. But I go back to this idea, Spencer, that if you wrote a paper on Lincoln, I wrote a paper on Lincoln, and Jeff wrote a paper on Lincoln, the way in which we would express ourselves is the uniqueness. While it would contain
1: but
0: the same information,
1: there would be similarities, would there not be?
0: Yeah, but the similarities are going to be greater. Hang on, Spencer. The similarities would be greater inside of the use of AI than it would be based on individual unique expression. That's my point. That's my point, that when we're using AI to generate these things, it all goes towards sameness. It all goes towards beige wallpaper.
2: Yeah, but I also think there's something deeper than just sameness or voice. It's the ability to actually learn and go through the process of learning, right? So
1: that's the important thing.
2: Yeah, when you're writing a term paper, you're learning to research. You're learning to distinguish relevant facts from irrelevant facts, and you're learning to organize a coherent argument in written word that a reader could understand. And so I think all of that is important for the kids to learn. That's why I think, look, at a certain point, you want to introduce technology because you don't want your kids to enter the world as Luddites. But at the beginning, what we saw, particularly in government-run education, was just hand the kid an iPad and let him entertain himself for hours, as opposed to walking through sentence structures, reading books, learning to actively read well, all that stuff. So I think it's a give and take. It's not an either-or. Start the foundation with a traditional education and work towards technology and the integration of technology as a tool. Spencer, I appreciate the call.
0: Yeah, thanks for the call, man.
2: Thank you so much. That's Spencer from Brighton. His line's open, if you like, 303-696-1971. Text us on the Dan Kaplis Law text line, 720-819-5115. Billy, I found an interesting article talking about how companies are going back to hiring, and you brought this up, after initially firing because they thought they could use AI to manage all these portions.
0: Yeah, forward. Yeah.
2: And the author of the article mentioned the what's called the doorman fallacy. The doorman fallacy.
0: Oh, yeah.
2: Is
0: the doorman
2: belief.
0: Fallacy is the unintended consequences. Yeah, where you fire the doorman that's out in front of the hotel, not understanding the other things that the doorman
2: provides.
0: Exactly.
2: The out breadth
0: front.
2: Of their work.
0: Yeah, that
2: exactly.
0: Just, yeah, that the consultant comes in and says, well, we could save you the cost of the doorman by simply doing automatic doors. And then soon the experience of those that live inside the building is different. They don't have that experience of the doorman. The doorman isn't making sure the riffraff aren't there out front, that the people walking in and out aren't accosted, that someone's not hanging out and dropping stuff as far as packages just there. He organizes that, and he just gives a higher level of service to everybody coming in and out. And then soon, the tenants inside of the building start wondering, hey, how come it sucks coming in and out of the building anymore? Now, the consultant that takes the money looks at that as savings, but they don't look at the opportunity cost of what happens on the experience side on the tail end. And when the people see that now their tenants are leaving, or they can't get the rent increases, they don't understand why. Yeah, the doorman fallacy. That's a classic one. That's a good one.
2: And so that's informing, as you pointed out, these consultants that are coming into these companies going, oh, you can get rid of this component, bring in AI and all that stuff. They just don't understand the breadth of the work. The other thing in analysis at the executive level is that they engage in what's called the Gelman or the Gelman amnesia effect, which means when they read somebody's analysis of how AI could impact a particular industry, if they're reading it regarding an industry they know a lot about, they can point out all the failures. They could go, of course not. Like, for instance, music, right? Or a radio host. You would be able to instantly point out, oh, AI can't do this well. Yeah. It can't do this well. It can't do this well. But then the executive will read an article about how AI could impact law, for instance, and then buy into it entirely. So they will use a scalpel when it comes to AI and the impact on its industry, and then just accept what AI may be able to do in another industry without knowing all the details on that. And so I guess I've always seen AI as a tool, similar to a calculator. Do you need to learn basic mathematics? 100%. Do you need to go through algebra and geometry and trigonometry and calculus and understand the foundations of all that? Absolutely. But when I go through life, whether it's doing my budget or investments or calculating a tip, I'm typically using a calculator. I'm using it because it's a nice tool, but the foundations are there to understand how this all works, and I think that needs to be the approach regarding AI and education. Feel free to join the conversation. Here's the phone number, 303-696-1971. Text us on the Dan Kaplis Law text line, 720-819-5115. 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You'll be sure to thank me. More of the Jeff and Bill Show to come. 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
3: Traffic update.
4: Crash and a delay on C-470 eastbound. C-470 approaching Wadsworth. That is in the right lane. Very heavy traffic. Solid back to Ken Carroll. It's only a 25-minute delay on eastbound C-470. Try to avoid the area if you can. On southbound 225, had a wreck at Yosemite cleared out. Parker Road into the tech center, about 7 minutes. Watch for a crash on Colfax at 225. With traffic, I'm Susan Phelan.
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2: Along the Front Range, this is the Jeff and Bill Show, where you hear both sides. The headline from the Denver Post, Colorado University is aligning with ChatGPT. Some students are becoming AI resistors, taking a stand against the plagiarism machine. I mean, do you think your job is going to be lost to AI? And how do we train the next generation to be in careers that are AI resistant? I put that in quotes because every job is going to face some challenges as it gets and technology developments. For instance, the idea that, you remember Obama just saying, well, you could go code. I think that's one of the most dangerous jobs in danger of being lost as a result of AI. On the other hand, you know, owning a plumbing business, for instance, has seemed to have become AI resistant at this point. So, look, technology is going to shift and adjust at this point like that. But do you think your job's at risk of being lost to AI? That's a question I have to our listeners. Give us a call, 303-696-1971. Text us on the Dan Kaplis Law Text line, 720-819-5115. Bill, your thoughts?
0: Oh, yeah. Radio jobs are going to be lost to AI. They already are. We're already seeing stations try AI jocks. Jeff and I were talking about it off air a couple of days ago. I was rolling through a video that someone put together about some of the greatest failures of the AI DJs, my favorite of which was after the big earthquake that happened in Venezuela. The AI jock introduced It's Going Down by Pitbull. That's not a good way to segue from that story into it. Yeah, but the AI had no idea. The AI couldn't understand the context. And we've talked about, you had Ford that we highlighted earlier, where Ford has had to hire back a whole bunch of engineers because they realize that AI is only as smart as the people that are watching it and training it. And I forget the name of the company the guy runs, but he says that most of these big-time tech bro CEOs that are just lunging as hard as they can into the idea of AI and using that to make everything better, they are so far removed from the last mile of delivery. Delivery, they don't understand it, because what they do is they tell the minions at the company, go have AI do this, and then it happens. They don't understand or see all the dozens, if not hundreds of hours, an individual human had to groom that AI response just so it's telling you to not do things you probably shouldn't. So that's the thing. We'd had just a story the other day of the AI happening in Vermont, where a local pharmacy group decided to use AI to respond to their prescriptions. Now you've got elderly people with 4 to 5 months of built-up prescriptions, and they say the AI calls them. They can't hear what the actual prescription's for, but they're an old person. They're worried about being, losing one of the prescriptions, so they approve the refill request. Over and over and over again, we have these examples of it getting wrong, but it is the promise of something that is going to be perfect in something that is fundamentally at its core flawed. The part that gets me the most upset about AI is that these companies are taking the accumulated wealth of human knowledge, ingesting it, and turning around and selling it back to us as a subscription model. That's freaking crazy. I think
2: that's a simplistic analysis of it. But, I mean, they're clearly combining it and making it accessible, and that for that I'm willing to pay. Look, yeah, when
0: that's what the encyclopedia guys went door to door and depended upon that for years.
2: Right.
0: Yeah, that's was the issue. Yeah,
2: but analysis I've seen with regards to tech is that typically, not in every case, but typically when you have major technological transformation that takes place in society, you'll see a 50% cut in jobs impacted by that technology, and then a eventual 2x gain as a result of that technology. So an initial cut, but then growth into areas and perspectives that we could not even imagine without that technology. So, for instance, website design. I used to run a digital advertising company, and yes, you can use Claude, for instance, to design a website. I did the other day. It's amazing. But I still had to feed all the tech into what that website design was going to be. I had to edit it. I had to make changes. All of that's still going to be relevant. Now, does it take me hours and hours to fix a coding error? No. I mean, it's wildly efficient. But that human creativity, that input, all that stuff's still necessary. That's still going to be required with regards to AI. I don't see that going anywhere. So I'm not quite as pessimistic. And, you know, as you said with the radio station, I think they learned their lesson, right? They've got to go back and at least have some human involvement there.
0: Well, not always. And that's kind of not what they're doing. In fact, some radio stations are going so far as just to remove the jocks in and of themselves. So it's going to be your iPod on shuffle kind of a thing, which, okay, it makes it hard for me to understand what the hook is or the advertising hook about why you're going to spend more time there if either it is an AI generated voice or there's nothing there at all. How many of us during your Spotify stream or your Apple Playlist stream, where it's, you know, if you're not paying for the premium or something, interrupts you and gives you a little bit of a promotional read through the AI robot voice? Does that endear you or draw you further into a connection with your playlist or what you're doing? That's kind of what the jock's role is to do in the first place. But the AI isn't doing that. The modeling isn't doing that. So is it actually defeating the purpose of what it was supposed to do in the first place?
2: For you to join the conversation, give us a call at 303-696-1971. Text us on the Dan Kaplis Law Text line at 720-819-5115. Let's talk the gun room, folks. I know August 1st was tough for many of us that support our Second Amendment rights, but there's still a lot of guns that weren't affected by that new August 1st law. In fact, most handguns are just fine. If you saw the shooting that took place at the In-N-Out Burger up in Idaho, and you're thinking to yourself, I need to be more serious about self-defense, protecting the ones that I love, you got to go by the gun room. 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All right, are we going to end up with flying cars? I think so. I'm excited about this tech. I think in my lifetime I'm going to see that. But Tim Jackson is live in studio with us, and we're going to dive into this issue next. 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
0: And the answer in the springs. We'll be right back.
11: Traffic update.
4: Crash and a delay on C-470 eastbound. C-470 approaching Wadsworth. That is in the right lane. Very heavy traffic. Solid back to Ken Carroll. It's only a 25-minute delay on eastbound C-470. Try to avoid the area if you can. A southbound 225 had a wreck at Yosemite cleared out. Parker Road in the tech center, about 7 minutes. Watch for a crash on Colfax at 225. With traffic, I'm Susan Thielen.
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15: In 1783, the Revolutionary War was nearly over, but America's future remained uncertain. Officers in the Continental Army were angry. Congress had failed to provide promised pay, and some considered using the Army's power to force the government's hand. George Washington understood their frustration, but he also knew the liberty they had fought to win could be destroyed by the very army that secured it. Washington confronted his officers and urged them to choose honor, patience, and loyalty to the Republic over rebellion. He could have used their anger to increase his own power. Instead, he used his influence to restrain it. Power asks what it can take. Character asks what duty requires. Washington's lesson still stands. Freedom survives when leaders place principle above ambition and remain faithful to God, country, and the people they serve.
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2: 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He's Bill Thorpe, and Tim Jackson's in studio.

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0: All along the Front Range, this is the Jeff and Bill Show, where you hear both sides. Dude, where's my flying car? That's the title of a book by Tim Jackson. He spent 18-plus years as the president of the Colorado Auto Dealers Association. Joins us live in studio to dive into this issue, because I think this is the future. I think investing in trains, low-speed trains going up and down the... Oh, my gosh, it drives me crazy. It's all about the future, and the future... It's going to be flying cars, from my perspective. I'm going to learn what Tim has to say all about this coming up. But first, the news.
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3: Hey, good Tuesday morning, 82 and sunny in Denver. Plenty of smoke out there still. 81 in the Springs, expecting a high of 96 today. 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
4: Anytime you're outside and you're out in the heat and you don't have any access to shade, and if you're not hydrated well enough, minor heat injury can turn into moderate heat injury, can turn into extreme heat injury pretty quickly.
3: Another heat warning, this time from Fire Lieutenant Troy Bellaria in the Springs. Use common sense and caution in the heat today. Last month has gone down as the hottest on record for the contiguous United States. You know what? I think I said contiguous last month, or last hour, last month and last hour. Contiguous United States. According to the National Oceanic and Atmospheric Administration, average temperatures across 48 states and D.C., they reached 76.9 degrees, narrowly surpassing previous records set in July of 1936 and 2012. NOAA says much of the West, Southwest, Rockies, Northern Plains, and Upper Midwest experienced unusually high temperatures. The presidents of two major medical associations are calling President Trump's new executive order on childhood vaccines dangerous. American Academy of Pediatrics President Dr. Andrew Racine calls the order disheartening and dangerous.
5: This is just going to make it more and more difficult for people to get the vaccines that they need.
3: Trump says the executive order calls for splitting the childhood MMR vaccine for measles, mumps, and rubella into three shots. The order would also push for childhood immunizations to be administered at separate medical visits instead of just one visit. It's another primary day in America. Voters head to the polls in Alabama, Connecticut, Minnesota, Vermont, Wisconsin, and South Carolina, where there is a special Senate primary after... Oh, wait a minute. Let me go back to this, because every time I see these states together, I want to call out their nickname. Let's see. Roll Tide, Huskies, Gophers, Catamounts, Badgers, and the Cocks. Gamecocks, get your mind out of the gutter. The Senator Lindsey Graham, his sister is running in that primary there. The governor appointed his sister, Darlene Graham, to serve out the remainder of his term. And she is running, as you know, for his full term Tuesday in a crowded Republican field for the primary in South Carolina, home of the Gamecocks. Let's see, what do we have here?
6: In one moment, everything down, you know? In one moment, in 3 seconds, your life, the people, family, babies.
3: Oh, man, it's sad. In Colombia, the death toll in yesterday's 7.4 magnitude earthquake in Colombia now stands at more than 160. The epicenter was roughly 200 miles west of the capital city of Bogota, with reports it could be felt in parts of Venezuela, Ecuador, and Panama. Two homes in Aurora have been significantly damaged by fire. Fire broke out on Alaska Avenue last night near Alameda and Moline. An Aurora fire crew was on the road when they noticed a column of smoke and investigated. As they moved toward the smoke, 911 calls began coming in. Crews were able to get the fires to both homes under control relatively quickly, but there is significant damage to both houses. No injuries were reported. An increase in e-bike riders around the Denver area, including by kids, has police urging parents once again to make sure their children know how to ride safely. The State Patrol says it's critical families make wise decisions when it comes to e-bikes. Parents in some parts of the metro area have been ticketed for allowing unlicensed children to operate a motor vehicle. There is no way this is going to continue. If you were to just tell your kids, okay, you know what, go out and learn how to drive the car, and we'll just, you know, do it the right way. Go, you know, learn that way. These e-bike riders, the little kids, man, on these things, they don't know the rules of the road, and it's getting dangerous. See it every day. So they're pretty cool, but however, they're not ready to operate a motor vehicle yet. Former Rocky star Nolan Arenado rocks a grand slam earlier last night in the game against his old team, and the D-backs just embarrassed the Rockies 9-0, and they'll try it again tonight. 80 in the Springs, 82 in Denver, and that is the latest. I'm Blake Olson. More of the Jeff and Bill Show ahead on News Talk 710 KNUS in Denver, and now on AM 1460 and FM 101.1. The Answer in the Springs. This is where you hear both sides. We are the Jeff and Bill Show.
2: Pleasant and good Tuesday morning, everyone. Denver to Colorado Springs and all of the I-25 corridor will still have a couple days of some hot summer temperatures, but our high-pressure ridge is continuing to break down. And in the process, we are getting a slow increase in the monsoon, as well as a gradual increase in Pacific energy that's going to ride over the mountain terrain and spark some additional shower and thunderstorm activity moving across the plains this afternoon and tonight. This coverage will pick up Wednesday and especially Thursday and Friday. For Denver and the Front Range, we've got highs in the mid-90s today and lower 90s Wednesday. Afternoon and evening, scattered showers and thunderstorms. Temperatures will cool to the low and mid-80s by the time we get to Thursday through Saturday. Showers and storms continue. Colorado Springs, daily showers and storms through the end of the week, especially Thursday and Friday. Highs today and Wednesday, low 90s, then low to mid-80s Thursday and Friday. I'm Day Weather Meteorologist Don Wassel.
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0: All along the Front Range, this is the Jeff and Bill Show, where you hear both sides. Dude, where's my flying car? Such a great title. I got a copy of the book right here. Joining us live in studio, Tim Jackson. Storied career. He was the president and CEO of the Colorado Auto Dealers Association for over 18 years and is now diving into this tech. Tim, thanks for joining the Jeff and Bill Show.
11: Thanks for the opportunity. It's been too long. I should have been on here earlier.
0: That's right. We are both futurists. Give me a sense of the book and the future of where we're going with flying cars.
11: Well, having been in the auto industry, I've dealt with the critical things that the auto industry is always under the gun on, and things like vehicle emissions, even though they're a lot better than most people think. Traffic fatalities, and they're a lot better than they were 50 years ago. And vehicle quality and traffic congestion. And I'm always of a mind, we got to, you know, the industry has to find a way to get better on each of those. But the one thing that the industry alone can't fix is congestion. Because the congestion that we see when we get out on I-70 or 225 in standstill traffic, and I'd like to have more lanes, and we need more lanes, and Colorado's not building enough lanes, but at some point in time, you can only build so many lanes. Yeah. There's only so much room between the fence rows and the ditches.
0: I mean, you've seen Los Angeles. Yeah. It's like 15 lanes on either side, still right. Traffic.
11: And still standstill part of the time. So I'm a believer in is the journey that I've been on this with the book and the industry, really, is that we have to go three-dimensional with mobility. Three-dimensional, that can be under and over. And what's under? That would be tunnels. And I was kind of a skeptic on Elon Musk and the boring company and the tunnels until I saw them. And I thought, you know, it really makes sense because it's wasted space right now. And when you get out on, you're talking about the 405 and the 15 lanes, and it's standstill traffic, if that's the solution, why don't we do it? Because that's unused space. And the commerce that the 405, I've had people say, well, we need to just downsize our roads, just eliminate half the lanes. Can you imagine the negative economic impact of reducing transportation, really, transportation in general? Because it's not just the cars. It's not just you and me and our families getting where we need to go, but it's all the goods and services. It's the trucks. It's the taxis. It's the emergency services, ambulances. So we need our roads. We need to be able to get from point A to point B. So we need to be able to go three-dimensional. The other after the tunnels would be airborne. And the space in the air is, it's like Alaska's the new frontier. The space in the air is largely unused. Mm-hmm. It is incredible. It's open. It's wide open. It's wide open space. And there are no ditches. There are no fence rows. So you can go laterally to any depths if you want any lengths. And you can go vertically to any heights. I mean, there are limits there, but you have a lot of space. We'll never fill it up. We, in our lifetimes, will never fill up the airspace, even though it's being used more now today on commercial aviation than it ever has been used.
0: That's Tim Jackson. He's the author of the book, Dude, Where's My Flying Car? Live in studio. You can get it at Amazon.com. But the debate we were having with Blake earlier today, Billy and I, was in our lifetime, will we see flying cars? Your thoughts?
11: Yes. Well, in fact, they're already out. On this journey, and when I started the book, it was really, I didn't anticipate it ending up to be all about the future and the autonomous cars and the flying cars, but I was really dispelling myths about the industry. But then when I saw where this was going, I thought, wow, that's a solution to everything that I've been dealing with, that everything the auto industry is dealing with and everything the aviation industry is dealing with. Mm-hmm. I've got a white paper that's just out yesterday. It's not published yet, but it says cars can learn from planes, and planes can learn from cars. And what I mean by that, commercial aviation has figured out the fatality thing. There aren't any. There are no commercial fatalities. Now, when I say not any, yeah, we know about the one in Washington, D.C., but, you know, because 64 people were killed last year in January, and three more later in Newark. Before that, you had to look back 15 years to get to the next most recent commercial aviation fatality. It's basically non-existent. It is the absolute safest way to travel. And yet on our highways, we kill 39,000 people a year. Let me put that number in perspective. The high water mark was 52,000, and it was 1972. 50, 3 years ago, and it actually has come down to the 38,000. So we've declined by 20%. But that those numbers, and you always hear a static number, 38,000. What you don't hear is how much we as a society have increased our, they're called VMTs, vehicle miles traveled. And how much is that? From 1.1 trillion in 1972 to 3.3 trillion in 2022. So over that 50 years, we've tripled in our vehicle miles traveled and still reduced fatalities. So we're going in the right direction, but we're not, automotive is not where aviation is. And I'd like to get automotive where aviation is on fatalities. And I'd like to get aviation where automotive is on emissions, fuel economy, and energy consumption.
0: Tim Jackson, let's talk. The next step seems to be automated cars. I've ridden in a Waymo. So cool. I was in Scottsdale, and we were just outside the hotel, and I said, kids, let's go get some ice cream. So pulled up the little Waymo app. We would like to go get some ice cream. Little car pulls around, doors unlock, you get in it, there's no driver there, and it just off it goes. As the father of the house and the primary driver, to be able to sit back and relax and enjoy a ride was so nice, because normally I'm the one that's got to, you know, load everybody up and then deal with the stress of the actual commute there. It seems to me like we're just on the cusp of this. Is that true with regards to automated cars as a regular commute device?
11: And when you say Waymo, Waymo right now is the leader. Yeah. But every automaker is working on that same type technology. I did have a chance to tell you before we went on the air, and I'll tell your audience, I'm a friend of John Krafcek, who's the founding CEO of Waymo. I talk to him two or three times a month, usually by text. A great guy. He was previously with Hyundai Motor Company of North America, and during his time at Hyundai, it was 2006 to 2014, Hyundai more than doubled their sales in the U.S. So he's a very credible guy, started at Ford. But Waymo itself is the safest way to travel by car. I mean, much safer. As much as I like driving, and I never want to lose the freedom to drive, I think freedom to drive and freedom to fly are ultimately one of the last kept promises of society. I never want to lose that right and ability. But I have to acknowledge, and we all need to acknowledge based on the stats, that Waymo's got multiple studies now that riding in a Waymo is now 600 or 700% safer than driving on your own, or let's say, or than a human driven car.
0: Yeah,
11: and that's Waymo miles versus human driven miles.
0: And for this to be adopted, you need a lot of them. You need popular culture to embrace them. Do we know where, for instance, the city of Denver is in implementing Waymos? I think there's some out there, but you need a lot of them. And people using them regularly, is that on the horizon? Do you think that's in the next 5 years?
11: Yeah, so it's probably in the next two. In fact, Waymo just started in Denver within the last 6 to 8 months. They are rapidly expanding across the country, and they are also starting to expand outside the U.S. They started, you said, talked about Phoenix. That's their headquarters. Basically, the corporate headquarters for Waymo is in Chandler, Arizona, a Phoenix suburb. So they started there, then San Francisco Bay Area, and they're expanding from there. Eventually, they'll go nationwide, I'm sure, but, well, it's not a matter of if, it's only a matter of when. But back on Denver, to your question, they've been testing what they do. They move into a city, and they have the approval from the city of Denver to basically map the city. And they map it first with their cars, with their technology, and with a human backup or safety driver. Okay, just within the last 2 to 4 weeks, they've moved and announced the move from human-driven Waymo mapping to autonomous mapping. So now when you see a Waymo, it's empty. There's nobody in it. A Waymo in Denver. Today, it's going to be empty. There's not a... I mean, if there may be occasionally a passenger doing the testing with them, but for the most part, they're mapping autonomously and nobody in the car. The next step in the map or the schedule I heard on this is at the end of this year, they anticipate taking paid passengers. That's when you would have the option of hiring a taxi, an Uber, a Lyft, or an autonomous Waymo.
0: And the Waymos go the speed limit. They they're a little bit of, you know, slower than I would say even being in an Uber, because I've been some of those Uber drivers are going a little quick. But it's so relaxing that I think that's going to be part of the appeal, the safety. And let's talk the technology. Waymo uses LiDAR as well as cameras and some other technology in order to successfully navigate the streets. Tell us about that.
11: Right. First is cameras, and that's also what we've talked a little bit about Tesla. The Tesla, what they call the full self-driving and the autopilot are all based on just cameras. So Tesla stops with just cameras, but Waymo goes on beyond the cameras to both radar and LiDAR. And LiDAR is a form of radar, but it's more complex than radar. But they use three technologies: cameras, radar, and LiDAR. And by the way, all that data is collected in its onboard computer, in its eyes, in its brain, and it's telling that vehicle where to go, which lane to take, when to take an exit, when to stop and pick up a passenger, when to take off, when the passenger's in. All that technology feeds into one central nervous system, if you will, on the car, and that's how it will operate. That is how they do operate.
0: What are the challenges? By the way, we're talking with Tim Jackson, author of Dude, Where's My Flying Car?, who is formerly president CEO of the Colorado Auto Dealers Association. 18 years there. This guy's uniquely poised to explore all this. The tech challenges that they're currently running into, what is kind of holding this technology back? What are the challenges and problems they're trying to work through?
11: Now, you want to jump on to the flying cars?
0: Yeah, sure.
11: Okay. So the flying cars, and I've heard Bill on the air a little bit, and there's maybe a little skepticism. Let me say, I started out as a skeptic, but I've moved from a non-believer to a believer, skepticism to I've moved from if to a question of when on this technology. And so the flying cars are coming in two genres. One is I want both to succeed, but they're really completely different genres. One is, think of it as they're called PAVs, and that's a personal aviation vehicle. Bill and I were talking earlier about anybody that's any age at all around here remembers the Jetsons. The Jetsons was a TV show on ABC in 1962. Think about that. That was 63 years ago. And now the Jetsons, apparently the show, the TV show, is the most syndicated TV show in distribution still today. And I've had that question, but at least it is in the animated version. So there were 28 episodes on the Jetsons in 1962. And all the technologies that were on the Jetsons have come to fruition except for the flying car. So if we get the Jetson flying car in the air, we fulfilled the mission of the Jetsons. And so that's a personal aviation vehicle. And appropriately, and there's a chapter in the book on this, one of those PAVs is called the Jetson. It's called the Jetson 1. And for your listeners and viewers, they might want to go to a YouTube channel and just type in into YouTube Jetson 1 test racing or something like that. There was four Jetsons racing over an airport in Bentonville, Arkansas. It was sponsored by Walmart. I know the CEO of the Jetson company, and it's based in Italy, but they're building a facility in the U.S. So that's a PAV. Another one that's pretty popular is called Pivotal, P-I-V-O-T-A-L, and it's headquartered in Silicon Valley. These are one-passenger units. And you could land the Pivotal in your driveway and park it in your garage. It's a little too big to throw in the back of an F-150 or a Silverado. You need a box trailer to haul it in. And then a third one is Droni, D-O-R-O-N-I, and I've been to their headquarters also. I've been to the headquarters on all these, except I've been to not Italy yet, but Droni's headquartered in Pompano Beach, Florida. It's founded by an individual by the name of Drone Merdinger, M-E-R-D-I-N-G-E-R. He's an Israeli native that transplanted to Pompano Beach, and this is his passion project. So those are all PAVs, and eventually you may be able to go from your house to your radio station or to your studio in a PAV and park in a parking spot in the parking lot. And what would not be cool about that? Because we all learned in school the shortest distance between two points is a straight line. So it's regardless of how fast it goes, it's going to get there faster because you're going the straight line. You're not having to go the routes of the road. Secondly, the other genre is air taxis. And I think air taxis are probably going to come bigger and faster and change society more sooner than the PAVs, because there's a lot of institutional money going into air taxis. All of this is under an umbrella called, the technical term in aviation is called advanced air mobility. And advanced air mobility really starts with drones, and where bicycles were precursors to cars, motorcycles, and airplanes back in the late 1800s and early 1900s, a.k.a. Orville and Wilbur Wright, drones are really the precursor to the flying cars. And most people don't realize how much drones are being used. In my presentations, I've got 14 different images on 14 distinct industries that are utilizing drones in their industry. And each of them have six or eight different use cases. But let's say agriculture, medical services, emergency responses, police and fire, engineering, construction, and mining, and the list goes on and on. So the drones, you can, there, I saw videos yesterday of drones using having a spray hose, washing the solar panels off on a rooftop so that you get more sun. I mean, I've seen drones doing the windows on the side of a skyscraper like you're in here. Instead of getting a ladder out, you just send a drone up and it's doing that. So drones are being used for a lot of use cases, including military, both offensive and defensive. Yeah. And in the deal with Russia and their war on Ukraine, both sides are using drones. And
0: yeah,
11: now,
0: almost to the point where that's all they're fighting.
11: It's a primary resource. And now Iran too.
0: Tim Jackson's live in studio with us, author of Dude, Where's My Flying Car? By the way, I'm looking up the Jetson. This thing is wild. One of the problems that drones have had, that I've had with my own personal drone, are trees. How are they planning to get around all these trees that line all of our neighborhoods? How are you going to take off and avoid these? And the safety concerns you're going to have. I mean, what, we're going to have teenagers flying drones?
1: Well, the other one to add into that is,
0: we barely had teenagers to drive.
1: Yeah, with the cars, if we're having flying cars, yeah, what do you do about all the drones that we just talked about, providing safety, security, police, cleaning? How do we manage the drone traffic and the car traffic in the same visible space?
11: No, it's a fair question. It's a matter of space allocation. So, and I was at the signing of a regulation by the FAA in October 22, 24, and it was an 850-page reg by the FAA, and it basically spelled out the airspace, the latest and going into the future, for drones, which is basically 0 to 500 feet. And then the flying cars is basically 500 feet to 1,500 feet. Now, obviously, they'll have to go through that 500 feet of space to get to the 1,500. But they'll have their own. The best way that I've found to describe it is, well, let's first go to the use cases of the air taxis. What's moved me from a skeptic to a believer is where the industries that are financing these startups. And there are three distinct silos. Two of them have been connected at the hip their whole lifetimes or their whole histories. The other, not so much. The first is aircraft manufacturers. That includes Boeing, Airbus, Bell Helicopter, which is owned by Textron, and Embraer out of Brazil. The second is airlines. That includes, and I'll just do the U.S., United, American, JetBlue, Delta, and Southwest. And then followed by, and those have, of course, been connected because they're in the same industry, but the other is automakers. That includes Toyota, Honda, Hyundai, VW and Audi, BMW and Mercedes, and Stellantis. So on the cover of the book is a Joby. This is one to watch. The top two, I'd say, would be Joby Aviation. It's on the cover of the book, and also Archer Aviation. And so Joby is invested in by Boeing and also by Delta Airlines and by Toyota. Wow. Toyota originally put in $250 million, $250 million, as institutional investment about 2.5 years ago. Then they doubled down and made it $500 million. And then they doubled down again and now made it a cool billion. Just 2 weeks ago, Joby announced a joint venture with Toyota to do the manufacturing of the units. So basically, they wanted Toyota on board to help them with the manufacturing, but now Toyota is going to do the manufacturing. They won't be done in car factories. They'll be done in exclusive VTOL factories. That's vertical takeoff and landing vehicles. But Joby already has its first three factories. One's in Marina, California, and the other two in Daytona.
0: And how do you take one? Would I order it right outside the building here, and it would just drop down out of the air and pick me up? Or would I go to a spot, like a bus stop?
11: Yeah, go to a bus stop, I should say. Yeah. And that was that's a really good question. So think of it as like a transit. Like you have on the light rail, you have transit stops. Yeah. And I think those transit stops will be natural locations for the air taxis. But so why are Boeing and United and Toyota and all these companies investing in them? For United Airlines, which were their largest hub in Denver, is the largest hub at DIA in the world, their first use case is from downtown Manhattan, New York City, from helipads, and their flying cars, their air taxis are called vertiports, from there over to their eastern hub, which is Newark. Newark International Airport is only 16 miles from Times Square. But if you've ever taken an Uber, Lyft, taxi, bus, or train, it's an hour and a half to an hour and 15 to an hour and 30 minutes. It's 16 miles. In an air taxi, that trip will take 9 minutes. Who would not want to do that as opposed to waiting on a bus or Lyft or Uber? So that's their first use case. That's where the money's coming from. But then they start with New York, but they're also investing in San Francisco, in L.A., in Houston, in Miami, in Chicago. I think Denver and Colorado will be later just because of population, but I think we'll be pretty high on the list because of the

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2: Traffic update.
3: Hey, had a crash late on I-70 westbound at Havana. They have moved that to the shoulder that was in the center lane. It backed up enough that we've got slight delays still, but it is improving. I-25 south from Broadway heading down. Looks like maybe the Hamptons a little sluggish. Coming up out of the tech center, a little bit of traffic. And even southbound 25 into downtown along with 270 east coming off I-76. But no other big problem spots right now with traffic. I'm Jonathan Steele.
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1: Along the Front Range, this is the Jeff and Bill Show, where you hear both sides. The future's here! I'm so excited to have this conversation because I'm fascinated by these flying cars. And live in studio with us, Tim Jackson, author of the book, Dude, Where's My Flying Car? And Tim, I think there's a few things that I think humanity naturally does. And this is why I'm excited about flying cars. I think, in part, it seeks to reduce casualties to the best of its ability. We're safety conscious. We're safety oriented. And in part, this is one of the worst places where human life is lost, is in automobile accidents. This is why every parent of teenagers out there is petrified. It's why our insurance premiums are through the roof when it comes to teenage drivers, because there's just too much death out there on the roads, and this is a way to alleviate that. Secondly, convenience. Time is the most valuable thing that we have, and the ability to commute quicker, to commute safer, and to be able to have that time while you're commuting to do work is all a value that I think humans are going to embrace. This is why I think we're all heading this direction. Help me understand why our political leaders want to go to trains, and not just trains, but slow ones. This one's along the Front Range where I'm going, they're putting investments, I mean a lot of money, RTD and millions, hundreds of millions of dollars, where I'm going, this is the future for all the reasons I just said. What are your thoughts on that?
3: I totally agree. And I think if this technology was a little further along where it's visible, yeah, where you can actually take one, say, to Fort Collins or to Colorado Springs, and that will be in the early stages, then the train wouldn't have a chance.
1: Yeah.
3: I think you probably know this, but the train, and you call it the slow train, do you know the time once you get on in Fort Collins before you get off at the downtown station in Denver? Do you know how much time that will take?
1: No.
3: You know, to drive it is going to be how much?
1: Is it like 2 hours, right?
3: 2 hours.
1: 2 hours, yeah.
3: I mean, maybe just shy, but to drive it in normal or, let's say, light traffic is 60 minutes. So
1: okay,
3: it can take 2 hours if it's really heavy traffic,
1: yeah, yeah,
3: or if there's an accident. But most of the time, you can drive it faster than you'll be able to take a train.
1: And to that convenience point, that's why I just don't think it's going to work.
3: Exactly.
1: Right? I mean, we lived in Washington, D.C. The reason you took the metro is because it took so much longer to drive. So, you know,
3: the other thing that the team that's pushing the Front Range Rail is, which is our governor's office, is also pushing, is the train from Denver to Craig, Colorado.
1: Yeah.
3: And it would run along the same tracks that Amtrak does up to about Kremling, and then it would veer off and go to Steamboat and to Craig. But the time from Craig to Denver, in three a day, 6 hours each. And to drive that, it's 3 hours.
1: Yeah.
3: So who's going to do it? Who is going to do
1: Billy
3: it?
1: I mean, Billy one time ended up on a train to Grand Junction. It was the train from hell.
2: That was awful. Yeah. Because, well, most people don't understand, there's a rule from Amtrak that once you get above, I think it's 80 or 85 degrees, the train only can go about 35 miles per hour. And that's passenger trains, not cargo trains. So if you see that coal train rolling by, not the same thing as a passenger train. So when the passenger train rails get heated, the train has to slow down. So you're traveling at a fraction of the speed that regular traffic is. But I want to dovetail off that a little bit, Tim Jackson,
3: sure,
2: author of Dude, Where's My Car? The idea of the flying cars being point-to-point transportation, yet we're just talking about the idea of air taxis. Do we really think that our commute is going to be better or easier if we're just taking the buses and putting them in the sky? Aren't we still going to be stuck with the same problems current buses have? The only thing is, we're just going to have a better view.
3: Well, no, I hear you, and your point is well taken. But I would say first, and the basic answer is no. I mean, you would have a better view, but just think of the time, Bill. Think of the difference in taking the bus from, let's say, Union Station or downtown Denver to DIA. It's going to be, let's say it goes as fast as a car. In rush hour traffic, it can be an hour. So that's going to be an hour. And from downtown Denver to DIA is going to be about 6 to 8 minutes in an air taxi. So,
2: but is it point to point, though? Is it point to point? Because the issue that I've got is, it's point to point when we have very few air taxis or air buses. If we take all of the cars that are on the Denver roadways this morning traveling to and from work and put them in the sky, we're not going to let people choose their own path. There have to be designated paths and ways, so it's not necessarily going to be the same point-to-point straight line. There are going to have to be ways in which you fall into those traffic patterns. So it's I'm not certain it's going to be necessarily that quick. It'll be quicker, but I'm not certain it'll be that quick, per se.
3: No, I do see your point. And, well, two things. One, and this is making the distinction between the PAV. The PAV is definitely point-to-point. And when we're talking about point-to-point, that's from your home to your office, or your home to your doctor's appointment, or your home to your friends, or your home to your restaurant, or whatever. That is definitely point-to-point. The air taxi is going to be, you know, transit hub stop to airport, or transit hub stop to another transit hub stop. It is that much point to point, but some people may have to take a short Uber or Lyft ride to get on the air taxi. And, that's a downside initially, but, it's an improvement if you can cut 60 minutes into about 8 or 9, you've made a lot of progress.
2: Yeah, that is a lot of progress. The other part is, let's say with those personal, air vehicles, where are we parking them? And the reason I ask that, because the idea of, we still, in your answer there for the buses, we still have terrestrial. We have terrestrial cars. We have terrestrial commutes. That's the word I'm looking for. So we're still commuting terrestrially at some point. Are we just saying we need to build bigger and larger parking lots in order to then accommodate the air vehicles? Are we just trading one problem for another? Is it necessarily getting it better?
3: Well, I think it will be getting it better, yes. Yeah, there will have to be parking spots for them, but they won't have to be in a high populated area or in a very, let's say, what they call dense area, dense development area. So I'm sure you guys know this, but Denver International Airport, it was just in the news yesterday, they're looking for a developer for another 1,500 acres. There, it sits on 38,000 acres of real estate out in what used to be all Adams County, right? And it is the largest real estate that of any airport in the country, and second largest in the world outside of Dubai. So there's a lot of real estate. We'll never fill up the real estate at DIA or close to it with air taxis. We'll never fill it up. But they will have to have a place to park, and that's fair.
4: Yeah, and like the Jetson, it's about the size of a car. Seems like the size of a Suburban. So you probably just park it outside the office. Like,
3: yeah. Well, remember this. The size of a bed of a pickup.
2: Well, remember this. Here's the actual trivia question for all the money and behind curtain number one. Tim Jackson, where does George Jetson park his car when he arrives at work?
3: That is a really good question, and I know during the break you have all this.
2: He doesn't.
3: Oh, but it keeps flying?
2: No. He pushes a button, it transforms into his briefcase.
3: Oh, you're right. You're right.
2: That's what happens.
3: Right.
2: That's what happens.
4: That would be the real future technology.
2: Even in the Jetsons, they don't have parking lots.
4: All right, more of our conversation with Tim Jackson. Dude, where's my flying car? His new book out, Amazon.com. I'll link to it at x.com/Jeff Hunt as well. 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
5: Yeah, we're doing pretty well on the highways. They're lightening up very well. All the problems we had at the end of the rush hour are cleared up. Got a little bit of traffic down to and from the Tech Center, 225 coming in from Parker on the southbound side. Even 270, maybe a little bit of traffic there to contend with, but no big problem spots. Construction up Clear Creek Canyon, US 6 west of Golden. We're seeing big backups there. That's near Tunnel 1, and they have closed Santa Fe for the day, northbound at 6 all the way up to 13th. That's in the Art District. That's all the ongoing water installation. With traffic, I'm Jonathan Steele.
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4: All along the Front Range, this is the Jeff and Bill Show, where you hear both sides. Talking with Tim Jackson, author of the book, Dude, Where's My Flying Car? A fascinating look at the past, present, and incredible future of personal mobility. It's coming, folks. Text messages coming in on the Dan Kaplis Law text line at 720-819-5115. Speaking of Dan Kaplis, if you want your case to be taken seriously, you should choose a law firm that is taken seriously. Dan Kaplis Law is taken seriously. Dan Kaplis Law is a real trial firm, and they prove the truth when an insurance carrier does not pay all that it should in an out-of-court settlement. Dan Kaplis is the only lawyer in Colorado history to win 11 straight seven-figure jury verdicts, including a record $205 million jury verdict in a wrongful death case and the largest truck crash jury verdict in Colorado history. Dan's going to be doing flying cars crashes as well in the future. Dan Kaplis Law is a serious firm for serious cases. 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Tim Jackson, tell us how these flying cars work. Are they basically like helicopters?
3: They are. They're, and as you see on the cover, they look a whole lot more like a helicopter than they do a car. And talking specifically about the air taxis, which the technical term is urban air mobility, and they're vertical takeoff and landing vehicles, as we talked about earlier. But the difference, let's talk about the differences. A helicopter has one jet engine and one big rotor that lifts it into the air. If that rotor fails, it's coming down. So these are powered by battery electric. They have electric motors, therefore, and the batteries are right by the motors, and they're on wings. Helicopters don't have wings. So these take off vertically, but as soon as they're in the air, in at a safe altitude, the props, they're called props instead of rotors, the props then transition forward, and they fly through the air like an airplane. It's kind of like the Osprey in the military version of Osprey. So where Osprey was designed to carry heavy freight, these are designed first to carry people and a much smaller payload. They're not heavy. They're not going to be big and heavy. Most of them are four passengers plus a pilot. But with those multiple props, it does a few things. You've had a caller or somebody asking about safety or the falling out of the skies. It creates redundancy, and redundancy increases safety. They will, and then as a fallback position, they have a parachute. So if all else fails, they can come down in a parachute. Wow. And some of the small planes, Cirrus, C-I-R-R-U-S, every Cirrus plane is built with a parachute, and those parachutes have saved a lot of lives.
4: Well, I've even heard of planes landing themselves with emergency, like AI technology.
3: That's it.
4: So they'll identify the airport, communicate to the airport even, and then come in for a landing. A question here, how fast are these flying cars flying?
3: The air taxis, like the Joby, Archer, Beta Technologies, Eve out of Embraer, will fly between 140 and 180 miles per hour at maximum speed in the air when they're flying like an airplane.
4: That's quick.
3: Yeah.
4: That's real quick. And stoplights. I mean, how do you prevent the Yahoos from being dumb up in the air? Just on the way here today, I watched a guy cross through three lanes and cut off a truck. And is there going to be better safety up there? Are we just turning over the skies to the same idiots that control our roads sometimes?
3: Well, that's an excellent question, and I'm going to kind of combine your previous subject before I came in, AI, with air taxis and flying cars. These are developing AI simultaneously, or I'd like to say both simultaneously and at the same time. Think about that. So, so they are building. I mentioned in the break, Wisk Aero, which was started as Kitty Hawk, was founded by Larry Page, co-founder of Google, is now wholly owned by Archer. Wisk Aero was built, which this just happened yesterday. Boeing sold it to Archer, and Archer owns it now. But Wisk Aero is an air taxi that was being built out without any pilot controls, and so you wouldn't fly it; it would fly you. And they already have contracts in place with a little airport outside of Houston called Sugar Land Airport. It's a suburb like of Houston, like Centennial is to Denver or Brimfield, and to do air taxi service from Sugar Land to George Bush Intercontinental to Houston Hobby and to Houston Downtown. That's Wisk Aero. It was wholly owned by Boeing. Now it's wholly owned by Archer, and it's an air taxi without a pilot. So, it's fast approaching. Let me say one other thing about that progress in Houston. Houston, George Bush Intercontinental Airport, they're building a new Concourse B, and on the rooftop of the new Concourse B, they're building it with vertiports, anticipating
4: it's
3: air taxis.
4: It's all coming in there. Billy, you getting on one of these taxis? Come on.
2: No, I keep thinking about what's going to happen to my home insurance rates once I have cars falling from the sky. 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
4: Tim Jackson, thank you for coming in.
3: Thank you.
4: It was a lot of fun.
2: Yes,
4: I'll link
2: you
4: to this at x.com/JeffHunt. He's so knowledgeable. You get that from this interview. Check out this book. This is a piece of detailed analysis and a sense of where we've been, and especially more importantly, where we're going. Tim Jackson, author of Dude, Where's My Flying Car? Billy and I will be back tomorrow. 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
2: 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This is where you hear both sides. We are The Jeff and Bill Show. Have a good day.
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5: All right, not too bad for the most part. We do have one accident out west on C-470. This is going to be the eastbound side coming down past 285 near Bellevue. Left lane's blocked. We are seeing some backups there with a bit of a delay. 270 is running kind of heavy, especially the westbound side. This is coming up through Vasquez. A bit of a backup there. It's just volume. I-25, a little bit of traffic in and out of downtown, as well as 225 as you're coming in south from Parker Road back to I-25. With traffic, I'm Jonathan Steele.
13: Faith is a journey meant to be shared. Imagine a magazine that doesn't just sit on your coffee table, but actually starts a meaningful conversation with the people you love. Hope Is Now is more than just a publication. It's a community of women growing together in Christ. 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
18: In 1783, the Revolutionary War was nearly over, but America's future remained uncertain. Officers in the Continental Army were angry. Congress had failed to provide promised pay, and some considered using the Army's power to force the government's hand. George Washington understood their frustration, but he also knew the liberty they had fought to win could be destroyed by the very army that secured it. Washington confronted his officers and urged them to choose honor, patience, and loyalty to the Republic over rebellion. He could have used their anger to increase his own power. Instead, he used his influence to restrain it. Power asks what it can take. Character asks what duty requires. Washington's lesson still stands. Freedom survives when leaders place principle above ambition and remain faithful to God, country, and the people they serve.
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21: 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The sprint of the Democratic Party over the left edge.
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24: Voters are headed to the polls in a number of states today for primary elections. Primaries are taking place in Alabama, Connecticut, Minnesota, Vermont, Wisconsin, and in South Carolina, where there's a special Senate primary after Senator Lindsey Graham's sudden death. The governor appointed his sister, Darlene Graham, to serve out the remainder of his term, and she is now running for his full term in a crowded Republican field. Former Marine Robert Gilman has been released from custody in Russia. He had been in Russian custody since 2022 after being arrested for allegedly kicking a police officer while drunk. Russian President Vladimir Putin reportedly cited humanitarian issues for the reason behind the release. The presidents of two major medical associations are calling President Trump's new executive order on childhood vaccines dangerous. American Academy of Pediatrics President Dr. Andrew Racine called the order disheartening.
25: This is just going to make it more and more difficult for people to get the vaccines that they need.
24: Trump says the executive order calls for splitting the childhood MMR vaccine for measles, mumps, and rubella into three shots. The order would also push for childhood immunizations to be administered at separate medical visits instead of one visit. Dr. Willie Underwood of the American Medical Association says the order puts children's health at risk. He says decisions about vaccines should be driven by rigorous scientific evidence. A report says President Trump used an airport catering truck as cover to secretly board a smaller U.S. military aircraft while an older Air Force One served as a decoy while leaving from the NATO summit in Turkey last month. The Washington Post cited an official and reviewed materials which said the decision happened during what intelligence officials described as a credible Iranian threat against the president. Trump had arrived in Ankara on July 8th aboard a new Boeing 747-8 donated by Qatar, but security concerns led to officials to switch plans on the tarmac. Millions across the Midwest and Ohio Valley are facing severe weather conditions. A level 3 out of 5 severe storm risk is covering portions of the region today, including Chicago, Indianapolis, and Columbus. I'm Chris Caraggio.
22: Traffic update.
5: All right, not too bad for the most part. We do have one accident out west on C-470. This is going to be the eastbound side coming down past 285 near Bellevue. Left lane's blocked. We are seeing some backups there with a bit of a delay. 270 is running kind of heavy, especially the westbound side. This is coming up through Vasquez. A bit of a backup there. It's just volume. I-25, a little bit of traffic in and out of downtown, as well as 225 as you're coming in south from Parker Road back to I-25. With traffic, I'm Jonathan Steele.
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6: Your Denver area forecast this Tuesday, hot temps in the mid-90s, hazy, smoky skies at times, but we'll also have a little better chance for some afternoon and evening showers and storms developing along the foothills, spreading into the plains early tonight. Then partial clearing, lows tonight going to be dropping into the lower 60s. Highs will be lower 90s for Wednesday. Shower and storms will pick up in coverage in the afternoon and evening. Areas of heavy rain possible Thursday and Friday. Temps cool to the low and mid-80s. I'm Day Weather Meteorologist just on Watson.
7: Current temperature
8: 83 degrees.
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4: The Alex Marlowe Show, I'm glad you're here. I got a quick Iran war update for you coming up. I'm going to talk a little bit about Hunter Biden on Tucker Carlson's show and tease some more content I'm going to be creating around that later in the week. And we also will probably touch on a number of different political topics. But the first thing I want to start with is I think I undersold something a little bit yesterday. And that is this unbelievable cut from Alexandria Ocasio-Cortez, which I featured on yesterday's show, but I've been thinking about it nonstop ever since. And I'm going to explain to you why in the context of today's news. Play cut 13, please, gentlemen.
7: Abolish prisons, abolish police, which is also positions that have been taken by a lot of the progressive candidates who have won.
11: Mm-hmm.
7: How do you get around that?
11: Yeah.
7: Those are not positions that are supported by...
11: Right. I mean, I think that a lot of these races, even right now, they'll have a tendency to be nationalized.
7: Yeah.
11: But these races ultimately are local, and all politics are local. My understanding is that that Francesca Hong has made clear her present stances to her electorate.
7: Yeah, she's moved away from a lot
11: right,
7: of that.
11: Right, she's moved away from it. And I have a local city councilman that has this... saying woke one was crazy.
4: So I make a few connections here, but the thing that I've been obsessed with is this concept of woke one being crazy. And I brought this up in yesterday's show, and my initial take on it was that woke one was AOC. She is woke one. So for her announcing is crazy is saying that basically I was crazy 4 years ago. First of all, not very comforting considering she might be the front runner in the Democrat primary in 2028. But it goes beyond that. It's not just that woke one is AOC, is that woke one is moderate compared to woke two. It's not like woke two is more reasonable. Woke two is way more radical than woke one. And so I want to spend some time today fleshing all of this out, the difference between woke one and woke two in the context of a big day for woke two, because Francesca Hong is way ahead. When those radical people who's ever run for a major office, this time the governor of Wisconsin, in a major political party, is on the precipice of becoming the nominee by the Democrat Party. And this is connected to what AOC is saying, because why is AOC not endorsing her? So from what I'm to understand from my friend Evan Barker, who wrote the New York Times bestselling book, Nothing Left, I talked to her on my podcast last week. She's a Democrat strategist, worked for Justice Democrats, which is associated with AOC. AOC ultimately wants to get along with people and has a wide streak of being actually semi-normal. Even though she comes off as very odd to all of us because her politics are very radical, she does stuff like inject herself with hormones on a live stream because she's going to freeze her eggs. But she does want to get along with people, Barker says. And I don't know AOC, and it seems like she probably does want to get along with people. So if AOC is trying to get along with people, you know the donors are tapping her on the shoulder and saying, Francesca Hong is going to get nominated and lose, and we don't want your brand tarnished with her. So please don't endorse. Please don't go that far. And so that's happening. You know that's happening behind the scenes, and that explains why people like AOC and Sanders are not endorsing, is because the donor class, which is still incredibly powerful within the Democrat Party, it's powerful everywhere in America because you can't get things done without money. It's just a realistic thing. If you're not independently wealthy, you have to be an incredible fundraiser in order to run for office in American life, or you have to be able to go viral or some combination thereof because of the nature of how we do our campaign finances. It's for a longer conversation at a different time, but that's the nature of it. And so AOC cannot shoot herself in the foot by endorsing this lunatic person who is even more lunatic every day. The more we learn about her, the crazier she seems. Let's play. I should maybe play this later, but I'll play it now. Let's play cut six. This is Francesca.
12: We are finally having this conversation about, you know, how our industry really did come from it and kind of is rooted in white supremacy, that tipping in itself. If we look at the history of tipping and how racist it is and how it has kept wages low for Black people for a very long time. And if you look at tipping now, how different the scales are in terms of who receives higher percentages of tips over other folks.
4: All right, so tipping is racist. Tipping is racist. And she married a white person. AOC's engaged to a white person, won't marry him for some reason. And he's going to freeze his egg so maybe she'll have his kids if she gets around to it when her career kind of settles out a little bit. So woke one, what defined woke one? These are the questions that I'm asking, and let's compare it to woke two. Woke one is AOC tweeting a while ago that trans men and non-binary people can also menstruate. So that was woke one. Woke one was men can have periods. So what is woke two? I guess woke two for me is Ashley Webb out in Maine, Democrat, running for Senate, who is a man who impersonates a woman and bleeds out of his rectum, and it says that is a menstruation. Okay? So what's more moderate? It's AOC saying something crazy, or someone actually claiming they're living that crazy life. Okay, AOC is another person who said that in 12 years, about 6 years ago, that if we don't address climate change right now, the world will end in 12 years if we don't stop climate change. That was 7 years ago. I'm sorry, correction, 7 years ago. How are we doing on this? Do we honestly believe the world is going to end in 5 years? So that would be the middle of AOC's first term if she becomes president, by the way. That will be a fun news cycle. Not worth it to let her be president. So that was woke one. So what is a crazy thing to say? But woke two, do we think any of the Democrats have actually moderated their position on this stuff? Of course not. Some of the corporations have, people who donate to Democrats. Democrats just last year protested a moment of silence for Charlie Kirk on, I think it was the Senate floor. Either Senate or House. Yeah, I think it was the House floor, actually, now that I'm looking at it. Wouldn't let Charlie Kirk have a moment of silence. So that's the recent woke stuff. This is what happened just yesterday. Just a remarkable moment in Massachusetts. Where's my Massachusetts clip here? I had this right in front of me. The governor of Massachusetts had a signing for abortions up until the moment of birth. The moment of birth now, we're having abortions, and this is clip 11. You guys can see it. Okay, so Maura Healey signing bill for abortions up to birth, and the Democrats applauding. Everyone wearing pink because murdering female children in the womb is now seen as a cause celeb for Democrats. So that's part of woke one and woke two. That hasn't changed. How about woke two? We played yesterday's show, as this has become a WNBA podcast. Dejanay's Carrington, a Black woman who culturally appropriates blonde hair, which she should not do, trying to decapitate Sophie Cunningham on a televised basketball broadcast. I watched more of that footage that I monologued about yesterday of this flagrant foul on Sophie Cunningham, and it looks like she's literally trying to rip her head off of her body. She wraps her arm around her face while she's going up for a layup. It's not a hard foul. She's trying to injure her severely. And then she goes online. She says white privilege. So white privilege that she was penalized for fouling someone hard. So I note this. What is crazier, woke one or woke two? Francesca Hong saying that Culver's is racist, the fast food place, abolishing ICE, abolishing the police, abolishing prisons. Is that woke one or is that woke two? Woke two is the crazier thing. And I'll have more clips on the other side of the break to confirm this. The trajectory of the Democrat Party is moving radically left by the minute. It's embodied by a guy named Hassan Piker, who comes up on every show, as he should, because he's the guy we're running against. He is the superstar. He is the AOC 2.0. AOC 1.0 was slightly moderate compared to Assam Piker, who says stuff like America deserved 9/11. And I've got seven examples that we compiled at Breitbart News. New writer for us named Matt Mercer compiled seven examples of the worst things that Assam Piker has said, of many, and there will be more. And I will read to you all those seven on the other side of the break. But before we do that, I know a lot of you might be feeling a lot of pain, even in your personal life. Maybe you hear the show, you hear something you don't like, but I'm talking about physical injury. 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
4: All right, we're doing sort of a mulligan today on the show. I think I had a pretty decent take reacting to AOC saying that Woke One was crazy, saying she is Woke One. But an even better take, after I mulled it over for the night, is that Woke Two is way more radical than Woke One, and we need to keep pointing that out, because that is what we're running against this year, people who would like to see the Democrat Party out of power and to see President Trump get a chance to execute his agenda in the second half of his second term. And the Democrats have made the face of their party, like it or not, a guy named Hasan Piker, who is someone who was raised in Turkey and was someone who is a birthright citizen and is here because he is trying to cause problems. He's a cartoonish character who dresses horribly and trolls people on the internet. And he has said some of the most heinous things, and yet he campaigns not just with Zohran Mamdani, the biggest star of the Democrat Party, but also now Abdul El-Sayed, who is running for Senate in Michigan, just nominated by the Democrats. And just to give you some of his quotes to prove to you that Woke 2.0 is not as bad or is significantly worse than Woke 1. America deserved 9/11, dude. F it. He did not use the letter F. I'm saying it. We totally brought it on ourselves. Here's the next one. Another one that gets a lot of plays on the Marlowe Show. Kill them. Kill those mother effers. You can do the math that he is not as polite as I am, and he is not trying to abide by federal communications regulations here. Murder those mother effers in the street. Let the streets soak in their effing red capitalist blood, dude. That's him talking about the murdering CEOs, which he's for. This is one that's been making the rounds lately. Any other black folk want to engage in radical activist language in this effing chat? Suck my effing, and then I won't say the next word. You could do the math. You stupid effing rad lib. Get the F out. So he's really, really got away with words here. He continues, we're going to keep bringing immigrants into this country on purpose just so they can F your sister and then maybe even your daughter. We're going to destroy the white race. Then he uses the B word. And that's where we're here to do. I have more. He compliments Mao Zedong. He says he loves the Hezbollah flag. He tells a Jewish person to go to Auschwitz. It's actually making me uncomfortable reading this stuff. This is the guy who's campaigning with Abdul El-Sayed. This is the guy who's dapping up Zohran Mamdani in a stream. These are not normative viewpoints in America, nor should they be. These are very hostile to American values. And I don't want to play this too casually, because this is an absolute threat. And any Democrat who's not standing up and saying, this is insane that we're doing this, has completely lost their minds. Let's play this cut one. This is Joe Scarborough and Piker kind of going back and forth. Cut one, please, guys. 21, guys, 21.
19: If somebody says,
6: A woman being raped doesn't matter in the grand scheme of things. It's okay to call that person out and demand that candidates distance themselves from those people. If you want to rule, over a party and win elections.
8: He's losing his mind. Bro, was he this mad when Trump won? Because if I recall correctly, when Trump won the second time, he went to Mar-a-Lago to kiss the ring and the tip of Trump's you suck my Joe Scarborough.
4: All right. I'm almost going to have to stop doing it. You guys get the picture, right? This is the face of the Democrat Party. And just to call it MSNBC like that, it's the opportunity of a lifetime for us. Woke 2.0, noticeably crazier, way crazier, and every single major Democrat needs to get asked about these specific quotes. And then stuff about that we're going to destroy the white race, does that make any of you uncomfortable? And we're bringing in immigrants to have their way with our women? Like, that doesn't bother any of you? You all think that's funny? Is it all funny to everyone? Really shouldn't be very funny. We're going to destroy the white race. The most racist person in mainstream American life now. And here's the trick here that the Democrats don't get. Scarborough seems to get it. Carville seems to get it. But very few other people get it. Is that this individual is a troll. He's designed to try to move the Overton window. What he's trying to do is shift what is normative debate and discussion in this country on issues like socialism, Israel, race, things like that. And he's not meant to be taken seriously or literally. But yet he is. And he's somehow wielding all sorts of power where there is now a scenario where the Democrats in many cases are afraid to stand up to him. This is what their party is all about. And AOC is out there saying woke one was crazy. This is the craziest stuff we've ever witnessed in modern American life on a political level. And there's nothing even close. And they all have to own it. And it's going to get a little more radical today when Francesca Hong inevitably wins the Democrat primary in Wisconsin. We'll be right back.
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19: There's a full slate of primary elections happening today. Voters are heading to the polls in Alabama, Connecticut, Minnesota, Vermont, Wisconsin, and in South Carolina, where there's a special Senate primary after Senator Lindsey Graham's sudden death. The governor appointed his sister, Darlene Graham, to serve out the remainder of Lindsey's term, and she's running for his full term today in a crowded Republican field. Meantime, in Wisconsin, all eyes are on the Democrat primary race for governor, where Democratic Socialist Francesca Hahn has skyrocketed in the polls. Former Marine Robert Gilman has been freed from Russian custody. He'd been in Russian custody since 2022 after being arrested for allegedly kicking a police officer while intoxicated. Russian President Vladimir Putin reportedly cited humanitarian issues for the reason behind the release. Officials said Gilman was being taken back to the United States for medical evaluation. I'm Chris Caraggio.
10: Traffic update.
20: Now we're still seeing delays out west on C-470. This is the eastbound side near Bellevue. Left lane's blocked. It looks like we've got maintenance workers in there right now, and it is backed up a little ways through the area, so definite delays. And it looks like I-25 northbound coming up past 6th Avenue to Colfax is a little slow. We had a stall at 8th in the left lane, but that has been cleared. Other than that, 270 and I-76 ramps may be a little slow, but we're not seeing any other big delays out here. With traffic, I'm Jonathan Steele.
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2: Your Denver area forecast this Tuesday, hot temps in the mid-90s, hazy, smoky skies at times, but we'll also have a little better chance for some afternoon and evening showers and storms developing along the foothills, spreading into the plains early tonight. Then partial clearing, lows tonight going to be dropping into the lower 60s. Highs will be lower 90s for Wednesday. Shower and storms will pick up in coverage in the afternoon and evening. Areas of heavy rain possible Thursday and Friday. Temps cool to the low and mid-80s. I'm Day Weather Meteorologist Don Watzel.
21: Current temperature
23: 83 degrees.
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26: In 1783, the Revolutionary War was nearly over, but America's future remained uncertain. Officers in the Continental Army were angry. Congress had failed to provide promised pay, and some considered using the Army's power to force the government's hand. George Washington understood their frustration, but he also knew the liberty they had fought to win could be destroyed by the very army that secured it. Washington confronted

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5: In 1783, the Revolutionary War was nearly over, but America's future remained uncertain. Officers in the Continental Army were angry. Congress had failed to provide promised pay, and some considered using the Army's power to force the government's hand. George Washington understood their frustration, but he also knew the liberty they had fought to win could be destroyed by the very army that secured it. Washington confronted his officers and urged them to choose honor, patience, and loyalty to the Republic over rebellion. He could have used their anger to increase his own power. Instead, he used his influence to restrain it. Power asks what it can take. Character asks what duty requires. Washington's lesson still stands. Freedom survives when leaders place principle above ambition and remain faithful to God, country, and the people they serve.
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7: Several states are holding primary elections today. Voters are heading to the polls in Alabama, Connecticut, Minnesota, Vermont, Wisconsin, and in South Carolina, where there's a special Senate primary. After Senator Lindsey Graham's sudden death, the governor appointed his sister, Darlene Graham, to serve out the remainder of his term, and now she's running for his full term. Severe weather conditions today are bearing down on millions across the Midwest and Ohio Valley. A level 3 out of 5 severe storm risk is covering portions of the region, including Chicago, Indianapolis, and Columbus, Ohio. An airport catering truck reportedly helped President Trump secretly board a smaller U.S. military aircraft while leaving from the NATO summit in Turkey last month. The Washington Post, citing an official and reviewed materials, said the decision happened during what intelligence officials described as a credible Iranian threat against the president. Trump had arrived in Ankara on July 8th aboard a new Boeing 747-8 donated by Qatar, but security concerns led to officials to switching planes on the tarmac. The president of two major medical associations are calling President Trump's new executive order on childhood vaccines dangerous. Matt Mattinson reports.
8: American Academy of Pediatrics President Dr. Andrew Racine calls the order disheartening and dangerous.
9: This is just going to make it more and more difficult for people to get the vaccines that they need.
8: Trump says the executive order calls for splitting the childhood MMR vaccine for measles, mumps, and rubella into 3 shots. The order would also push for childhood immunizations to be administered at separate medical visits instead of one visit. Dr. Willie Underwood of the American Medical Association says the order puts children's health at risk. He says decisions about vaccines should be driven by rigorous scientific evidence. I'm Matt Mattinson.
7: New York City Mayor Mamdani's administration is appealing a judge's decision to halt the city's second home tax. The appeal blocks the ruling from a Staten Island judge yesterday until the appeal is decided. The judge had nullified all deadlines for the tax. The appeal means those timelines are still in effect. I'm Chris Caraggio.
3: Traffic update.
10: Yeah, traffic moving pretty well on the freeways, although we do have a car fire on the ramp southbound 25, the exit to Broadway. It looks like it may cause some backups on the ramp. I'm not even sure, actually, if folks can get through there just yet. The freeway itself between downtown and Tech is actually looking pretty good. So something to keep in mind. You might want to consider Santa Fe as an alternative. I-70 eastbound around Peoria and 225 is slightly sluggish. Got a little bit of traffic out of Commerce City on 270 and I-25. Both directions, actually, in and out of downtown. A little on the slow side. With traffic, I'm Jonathan Steele.
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11: Your Denver area forecast this Tuesday, hot temps in the mid-90s, hazy, smoky skies at times, but we'll also have a little better chance for some afternoon and evening showers and storms developing along the foothills, spreading into the plains early tonight. Then partial clearing, lows tonight going to be dropping into the lower 60s. Highs will be lower 90s for Wednesday. Shower and storms will pick up in coverage in the afternoon and evening. Areas of heavy rain possible Thursday and Friday. Temps cool to the low and mid 80s. I'm Day Weather Meteorologist Don Watzel.
12: Current temperature
13: 90 degrees.
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18: Shaking up the thing.
17: Western civilization.
12: and delivering common sense for the American people. Ladies and gentlemen, here's Scott Jennings.
17: Quick check of the headlines here on Tuesday, August the 11th, up in Massachusetts. Democrats there have pushed abortion extremism to its logical and horrifying conclusion. Governor Maura Healey has signed a law eliminating the specific medical conditions previously required for abortions after 24 weeks. Instead, the decision rests solely with the abortion provider's professional judgment. In practical terms, that opens the door to ending the life of a healthy, viable baby right up until the moment of birth with no second opinion required. Other news, the Trump administration is officially ending federal Medicaid funding for sex change procedures involving minors. The new rule blocks taxpayer dollars from paying for puberty blockers, cross-sex hormones, and gender transition surgeries for children. CMS Administrator Dr. Mehmet Oz called the procedures, quote, experimental treatments carrying irreversible, life-altering risks without reliable evidence of benefit. Trump administration says children suffering from gender dysphoria should receive compassionate mental health care, not drugs and surgeries financed by American taxpayers. We're getting more information on the situation with Air Force One that occurred back during the NATO summit in Ankara, where, in fact, President Trump used an elaborate plan to leave Turkey after potential threats on his life from the Iranians. Here to discuss that with us is Patrick Sullivan, a retired Secret Service agent with 23 years experience. He, for 4 years, was on the Presidential Protective Division. Patrick, thanks for joining us here on the Scott Jennings Show. You've taken in the details of how President Trump had to use an airline catering cart to get across the tarmac there in Turkey and to hop on this third plane, which we just found out about last night. When you saw this story, how did it hit you?
18: Well, one thing, Scott, well, thank you for letting me appear on your show today. It has not been officially confirmed, so I'm just speaking based on the news media reports.
17: Sure.
18: I want you to know, and your audience to know, that deception is a valuable play in the Secret Service playbook. Secret Service has used this type of deception many, many times over the years, starting with President Roosevelt during his trip to Casablanca during World War II, President-elect Eisenhower going to the Korean War Zone in 1952, President George W. Bush going to Iraq in 2003 over Thanksgiving. So the fact that the Secret Service engages in deception to protect the president is a valuable part of the Secret Service playbook. And it doesn't surprise me in the least that the Secret Service would come up with this plan in concert with the Air Force and the White House military office to protect the president.
17: Patrick, you are getting to my next question. Obviously, the president was there attending the NATO summit. And to move the president around, you have both military assets involved and the Secret Service, which is in charge of keeping the president safe. What can you tell us about how the military and the Secret Service work together when something has to be devised of this nature? How quickly can a plan like that come together?
18: Remarkably, Scott, a plan like that can come together within minutes if necessary. Probably, I would say this took a few hours to put together. When the president travels, whether it's domestically or internationally, there's always Air Force One, the backup Air Force One, but there's also other aircraft called senior executive aircraft that are run by the Air Force. And these are typically the type of planes that the Secretary of State might fly in or the First Lady. And they're always part of the package when the president travels, especially overseas. So it didn't surprise me in the least that, according to this story, the president was moved to one of these backup planes that are used specifically in case of an emergency evacuation. So the plan worked as one of the plans the Secret Service always have its contingencies. And I'm very proud of the Secret Service putting this together as quickly as it did, again, based on these press reports. It's something very special the Secret Service does.
17: Patrick, you were part of the Presidential Protective Division, and I believe you were involved in some overseas travel regarding President Bush. Did you have to personally work on any of these sorts of plans that involve deception or a ruse in order to move the president around in your personal experience?
18: I certainly did. We had elaborate plans in place in Gdansk, Poland, one of President Bush's first overseas trips, where he met with Lech Walesa, who's then head of the Solidarity Union. It was the last visit to Poland as a communist country. But a domestic trip I took with President Bush, H.W. Bush, to San Francisco, we had intel that demonstrators were going to attempt to block the president from departing a hotel. And luckily, I was able to put together a plan where we had a dummy motorcade, if you will. We had actually four presidential limousines in San Francisco. Two were in the East Bay, Lawrence Livermore Laboratory, and two were in downtown. We brought the package from Lawrence Livermore to downtown. And before the president left, we had the dummy motorcade leave the hotel. And of course, hundreds of demonstrators followed that motorcade, and we took the president out the other side of the hotel with no problems whatsoever. So yes, this is part of the planning. As a Secret Service agent, this is something you live and breathe every day. So the men and women who are responsible for President Trump's safety, there's no doubt in my mind they're thinking these things. They're playing chess, not checkers.
17: Patrick, tell us the difference between when the president travels domestically versus when the president travels overseas. And in this case, President Trump was not just traveling overseas. He went to Turkey. He was really in the region where we have an active war going on. Give us an idea of how the personnel for that looks different from, say, if President Trump were going to Florida versus Ankara.
18: One thing, the Secret Service domestically relies almost exclusively on other federal partners and state and local law enforcement. Overseas, we have to rely upon the host country's law enforcement and military forces, but we also rely extensively on U.S. military forces, especially special operations forces that supplement the Secret Service and supplement the Air Force One Security and Marine One Security when the president is overseas. And in this case, in Turkey, it was so close to the active war zone, it was, again, another barrier that the Secret Service had to get over and engage in their security planning.
17: Talking to Patrick Sullivan, 23-year veteran of the Secret Service, including on the Presidential Protective Division. Patrick, look, we've got a few things going on here. We've got the story about this elaborate scheme that was constructed to move the president around the airport and put him on a different aircraft. And we also have the media now, some in the press are saying today, well, they feel like they were used as a decoy because they were left on the original plane that President Trump was supposed to fly on to leave Turkey. Is that the correct way to look at this? Should they be thinking that they were decoys? Is that how you see it?
18: No, I don't see it that way at all. I'd have you and your audience know that there were many Secret Service agents on that plane. There was most of the White House staff was on that plane. The press were on that plane. Air Force personnel were on that plane. The aircraft the president used has a limited number of seats. So there were probably the limited number of Secret Service agents on board. Just the very, very top of the president's staff was on that plane. And pilots, of course, the president's pilots flew that plane. So it was a very small group of people. And quite frankly, Scott, and no disrespect to our media colleagues, you could never tell the media about this because it would definitely leak. It's just impossible. So this had to be kept top secret.
17: Yeah, that was really going to be my last question here. These kinds of things get planned, moving the president around, particularly in a complicated situation like this. There has to be absolute secrecy because the minute something gets out, it, of course, blows the whole plan and you have to come up with something else. And the intelligence here, it sounds like it was pretty specific intelligence that came from the Israelis about a pretty specific Iranian plot. So you just can't have a leak in this kind of a situation, can you?
18: Absolutely not. And the Secret Service, we're pretty good about keeping a lid on things. And there's no doubt in my mind, every man and woman in the Secret Service that involves in this knew the sensitivity, knew the president's life was at stake. And I'm 100% confident no leaks would ever come from the Secret Service in one of these missions.
17: Patrick, we've got about 30 seconds. I'll give you the last word. You've seen everything that's happened to President Trump, and you've read this story today. Do you feel good about the president's safety right now? I know the agents are doing their job, but he faces a high level of threats, doesn't he?
18: The president is facing an unprecedented number of threats right now, but I have 100% confidence in the leadership of the Secret Service, Director Curran and Deputy Director Quinn. I know them both. They're great people. The men and women of the Secret Service work hard every day. I still have family members who are Secret Service agents. I stay in very close touch with the Secret Service, and I'm 100% confident that the ability to do their job.
17: That's Patrick Sullivan, 23-year veteran of the Secret Service, worked on the Presidential Protective Division as well. Patrick, really appreciate your expertise today. Thanks for coming on.
18: Thank you, Scott. Have a great day.
17: All right, let's talk supplements. 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More news after this. It's Scott Jennings on Salem. Stay with us.
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17: Tuesday, August the 11th. Common sense for the American people. Thanks for listening. Quick programming note for yours truly. I'll be going over to CNN this afternoon at 4 Eastern to begin our day's political coverage. And I'll be back on CNN tonight at 9 Eastern with Caitlin Collins as we cover another election night in America. We have a number of primaries coming up tonight. The one I'm watching on the Republican side most closely is down in South Carolina, where the Republicans have to choose a replacement for Lindsey Graham, who obviously passed away, but he was running for another term, and the Republicans had a snap election to determine who will replace him on the ballot. It's an interesting story. His sister, Darlene, was appointed by the governor to fill out his existing term, and then I think somewhat unexpectedly decided to run for the full six-year term that would begin in January. This was after President Trump said he would give her the endorsement to do that. That really shook things up down in South Carolina, but it did not stop other candidates from getting into the race. Seems to me the top candidates are Graham, of course. Anybody carrying the president's endorsement would be at the top of the list. Congressman Ralph Norman, who was just in the gubernatorial primary but didn't win. Congressman Russell Fry from Myrtle Beach. And then Mark Sanford, the former governor of South Carolina and former congressman. He of I'm Hiking the Appalachian Trail fame is also polling, I think, in the double digits down there. Runoff provisions apply. So if nobody gets 50%, the top two will advance to another election. Seems to me that Graham is almost guaranteed to hop in the top two just based on the president's endorsement. But who will get that second slot? I'll be watching for that tonight. We're also paying very close attention to the race up in Wisconsin. So governor's race in Wisconsin is fascinating. There is a Democrat socialist up there named Francesca Hong. And of all the crazy Democrat socialists that we have covered and that we are learning about on a daily basis, and I'm telling you, this is a high bar. She might be the craziest. But I think she's going to win the primary. And if she wins the primary, party strategists in both parties tend to think Republicans will be favored in the Wisconsin governor's race. Here's the latest story on Francesca Hong, by the way. This comes from the New York Post. Wisconsin socialist darling Francesca Hong was one of just six lawmakers in the Wisconsin legislature to vote against an anti-child grooming law enacted earlier this year by the Democrat Governor Tony Evers. Let me let you process this for a moment. Everybody in Wisconsin, basically, in both parties, wanted to do an anti-child grooming law. Sounds like a pretty good idea. Francesca Hong, serving in the legislature, voted against it. The law, which bars adults from engaging in a course of conduct, pattern of behavior, or series of acts with the intention to condition, seduce, solicit, lure, or entice a child into sexual activity or pornography, was in response to the case of a former school teacher named Christian Enright, who was found guilty of a slew of misdemeanor counts for pursuing a relationship with a 14-year-old student. So something happened in Wisconsin. And, you know, this is what you would expect your legislators to do. Some story happens, they say, wait a minute, our laws are not good enough to handle situations like this, so we're going to update the laws. And they took it over to the legislature. They're strengthening the anti-child grooming laws. And somehow Francesca Hong voted against it. Now remember, Hong has routinely expressed support for defunding and abolishing the police. So what you have here is a pattern, and this is not just true of Francesca Hong. You have a pattern among these democratic socialists of wanting to get rid of law enforcement, get rid of prisons where you would put people who sexually abuse children, you get that out, and now add on to that a pattern of using policy positions to try to stop the strengthening of laws that would prevent people from doing these things. You're sort of left to wonder, do they just want complete and total anarchy and chaos in the streets? Under these socialists, there'll be no borders, so people will fly over the border. There'll be no ICE to catch illegal immigrants. There'll be no police to catch violent criminals. There'll be no laws to stop people from abusing children. This is the socialist future. And this is coming to Wisconsin. We're going to keep an eye on this tonight. Again, I'll be over at CNN at 4 and 9 Eastern today covering the elections. Hope you'll join me there. And, of course, we'll look into it on the show tomorrow. We'll take a break and have more news after this. I'm Scott Jennings on Salem. Stay with us.
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9: There's a full slate of primary elections across multiple states today. Voters are heading to the polls in Alabama, Connecticut, Minnesota, Vermont, and Wisconsin, plus South Carolina, where there's a special Senate primary after Senator Lindsey Graham's sudden death. The governor appointed his sister, Darlene Graham, to serve out the remainder of his term. Now she's running for his full term. Meantime, in Wisconsin, all eyes are on the Democrat primary race for governor, where Democratic Socialist Francesca Hong has skyrocketed in the polls. Millions across the Midwest and Ohio Valley are under a severe weather threat today. A level 3 out of 5 severe storm risk is covering portions of the region, including cities like Chicago, Indianapolis, and Columbus, Ohio. Significant rain and damaging winds are expected to be the main threats. This comes after yesterday's storms brought 65-mile-per-hour winds to parts of Maryland and Virginia. Officials reported that over 180,000 customers had power knocked out due to the storms. I'm Chris Garangio.
21: Traffic update.
10: Yeah, traffic moving pretty well on the freeways, although we do have a car fire on the ramp southbound 25, the exit to Broadway. It looks like it may cause some backups on the ramp. I'm not even sure, actually, if folks can get through there just yet. The freeway itself between downtown and Tech is actually looking pretty good. So something to keep in mind. You might want to consider Santa Fe as an alternative. I-70 eastbound around Peoria and 225 is slightly sluggish. Got a little bit of traffic out of Commerce City on 270 and I-25. Both directions, actually, in and out of downtown. A little on the slow side. With traffic, I'm Jonathan Steele.
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11: Your Denver area forecast this Tuesday, hot temps in the mid-90s, hazy, smoky skies at times, but we'll also have a little better chance for some afternoon and evening showers and storms developing along the foothills, spreading into the plains early tonight. Then partial clearing, lows tonight going to be dropping into the lower 60s. Highs will be lower 90s for Wednesday. Shower and storms will pick up in coverage in the afternoon and evening. Areas of heavy rain possible Thursday and Friday. Temps cool to the low and mid 80s. I'm Day Weather Meteorologist Don Watzel.
25: Current temperature
13: 90 degrees.
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3: With the Wall Street Business Report, I'm Rich Thomason. The financial markets are readying for this week's main event. The official government July inflation update will be released tomorrow. Economists expect inflation slowed to 3.4% from 3.5% in June. That would relieve pressure on the Fed to raise interest rates, especially given Friday's very weak employment report. Following a recent spike, oil prices appear to have stabilized, at least for now. After being up about 2.5% early, Brent crude oil dropped a few pennies to $87.61 per barrel. U.S. benchmark crude ticked up a couple of cents to $82.19 per barrel. The Vietnamese aerospace company VinSpace has just signed a contract with Elon Musk's SpaceX. Vietnam's first satellites are expected to be launched in 2027. For the Wall Street Business Report, I'm Rich Thomas.
7: Larry Elder explains what California is facing.
8: 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Joe Biden never suggested banning the sale of gas-powered cars by 2035, which Gavin Newsom did until there was a big pushback and he stopped. I mean, you name it. 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Regulating this, regulating that, regulating this, regulating that. Everything that these Democrat socialists want done, they're doing out here in California.
7: The Larry Elder Show, afternoons at 4 on News Talk 710 KNUS.
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8: Welcome back, America. Kyrgyzstan. You don't hear about Kyrgyzstan much, but it is August, and it is important. So I've asked Philip Balboni to join me and talk about Kyrgyzstan. Philip is the founder and the editor-in-chief of Global Post, globalpost.com. It is free, by the way, for all you high school students out there, teachers, homeschoolers. We'll get back to that in the end. Philip, I got this big, long article from you this morning on Kyrgyzstan, and I had to go to my Globe, and we got a map of Kyrgyzstan, which I think Harley can put up for our audience so they can understand it. What drew your attention to Kyrgyzstan? And that's the map from the Global Post, by the way, which has great maps every single day.
9: Thank you, Hugh. Good to see you as always. So this, your viewers are looking at Central Asia, and So Central Asia is a really fascinating place that most Americans know little or nothing about. So it stretches from China in the east, on the right side of this map, all the way over to the Caspian Sea, and from Russia down to Iran and the Middle East and South Asia. So what we're focusing on today in Global Post is Kyrgyzstan, but really it's all of Central Asia, these five countries. And so this area is where the historic trade routes were from China to Europe, millennia ago, and famous as the Silk Road. And these trade routes are still important. Here we are in the 21st century. And so, the story is really about the rise of China and to some degree the decline of Russia in this area. So these five states, including Kyrgyzstan, were part of the old Soviet Union. And when the USSR, as we used to call it, broke up in 1990, all of these states became independent republics. And but Russia continued to be, of course, very important. But with China's rise as a global economic and military power, they have pushed deeply into Central Asia. And so in Kyrgyzstan, they're creating large centers for the transshipment of goods and trade, and the people of Kyrgyzstan and other parts of Central Asia as well are starting to resist this and to resent, the Chinese incursion.
8: Let me say, for the benefit of the audio audience, Phil, the stands, as they are colloquial called, there are five of them. There's Kazakhstan, Kyrgyzstan, Tajikistan, Turkmenistan, and Uzbekistan. And they're usually just called the stands because most Americans, like me, don't know their geography very well unless we put that map up. I had no idea, by the way, until I looked at that map, how much bigger Kazakhstan is than the other five. But the one that's buttoned up against China, there's some Kazakhstan, but it's Kyrgyzstan is their first step in that Silk Road 2026, correct?
9: Exactly. And it's a good call on Kazakhstan, Hugh. I mean, what an enormous country. I mean, you can see how it stretches the entire width of that old Silk Road. It is just an amazing country. But Kyrgyzstan is much smaller. It's a very mountainous country. It's known as the Switzerland of Central Asia. It's 90% mountainous country. About 8 million people, so not a very large country in terms of population, but it's sitting in a very...
8: Well, just 8 million?
9: Yes, 8 million people, yeah.
8: That's not a lot.
9: No. But this is a... like so many other places that we see in the world, this is an important battleground for the rise of China. Russia, of course, bogged down in the war in Ukraine, doesn't have the capabilities that it once did, so its influence is declining. It's by no means gone, because remember, these countries were part of the old Soviet Union for, many, many decades. So Russian is widely spoken along with the local languages.
8: So what does China aim to do here, Philip Balboni? Are they trying to basically take over southwestern Asia, to not annex, but have it as a suzerainty, to actually have it as a vassal state?
9: Well, you know about the Belt and Road Initiative, Hugh, this really extraordinary physical, not a structure so much, but although there were our structures, railroads and roads and ports that stretch from China all the way into Europe. In fact, even Italy was part of the Belt and Road at one point. And this is China's kind of worldwide strategy for the movement of Chinese goods through all these countries. And but Central Asia is a very important place because they can have, you know, a land transshipment of goods and move things more quickly than having to go, you know, by sea. And of course now with the, you know, Strait of Hormuz closed and all these terrible difficulties in Iran, alternatives are more important than ever. So this is kind of the grand vision of President Xi Jinping with the Belt and Road Initiative, of which Central Asia is a critical piece.
8: Now, in fact, you brought up Iran. I'm glad you did. I was going to say, I believe that the United States has bombed some rail links that run through the stands over to China as a means of disrupting the export of oil via land and rail. And so China obviously wants to reestablish that. Why are the people of Kyrgyzstan objecting to this?
9: They are starting to, I guess it's like maybe people anywhere when you have an external power move in and start to throw their weight around, kind of basically. A lot of money. I mean, China's trade with the five Central Asian countries now totals $100 billion. So it's an important source of investment capital into these countries, and the governments of those countries want that investment. But the people are starting to feel that this may not be in their best long-term interest to have yet another...
8: Last question, Philip. Are their governments corrupt? Are we generally talking about kleptocracies here?
9: We're talking about autocracies. We are. Yeah.
8: America, I want to make sure everyone finds out. Globalpost.com, very inexpensive. It's absolutely free to high school students, college students. Once a month, Philip comes in and just throws up a map and educates me on something. Today it's Kyrgyzstan. Philip, let people know it's on the toolbar, right?
9: It's not in the toolbar. So it's, if you are a listener or a viewer of Hugh Hewitt, you can get a 50% discount on our annual subscription. 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
8: But if you're a student, you get it for free. 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Thank you, my friend. Always good to talk to you. See you in September. Don't go anywhere, America. I'm Hugh.
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11: Today marks a full slate of primary elections. Voters are heading to the polls in Alabama, Connecticut, Minnesota, Vermont, Wisconsin, and in South Carolina, where there's a special Senate primary following Senator Lindsey Graham's sudden death. Meantime, all eyes are on the Democrat primary race for Wisconsin governor, where Democrat socialist Francesca Hong has skyrocketed in the polls. More than 200 people in Colombia have died after yesterday's magnitude 7.4 earthquake. The epicenter was roughly 200 miles west of the capital of Bogota, with reports that it could be felt in parts of Venezuela, Ecuador, and Panama. Secretary of State Marco Rubio says the Trump administration is closely monitoring the situation. Severe weather conditions are set to affect millions across the Midwest and Ohio Valley today. A level 3 out of 5 severe storm risk is covering portions of the region, including Chicago, Indianapolis, and Columbus, Ohio. The main threats are expected to be significant rain and damaging wind gusts. I'm Chris Caraggio.
4: Traffic update.
12: Pretty quiet drive throughout the Denver Metro for your afternoon commute. Through downtown, some slowdowns on northbound I-25 between Alameda and Colfax. Pretty busy for this time of day. Southbound I-25 showing highway speeds through town. For folks heading to DIA, I-70 eastbound, slower speeds between Peoria and 225 and leaving DIA. Lots of folks on the road, Pena outbound between Tower Road and 56th. With traffic, I'm Mark Swan.
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13: Hot and mostly dry
10: again this Tuesday here across the Denver metro area. Average high and lows in the upper 80s and right at 59 degrees. We're going to be mid-90s today. Lows upper 60s. Isolated gusty, late day showers and storms, smoky hazy skies. Monsoonal moisture and disturbances start to move into the region late tomorrow on through Thursday and Friday. Near 90 for a high Wednesday, increasing scattered late day heavy showers and storms. Mild Thursday into Friday, low 80s for highs, showers and thunderstorms likely. I'm meteorologist Mark Huor.
13: Current temperature,
14: 94 degrees.
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16: Another lucrative deal in the NFL. The Cowboys and defensive tackle Quinnen Williams have agreed to a three-year contract extension. It's worth $106 million. It's the second richest deal behind the Eagles' Jalen Carter for an NFL D tackle. Other news from around the league. Chiefs offense coordinator Eric Bieniemy is back at training camp. Bieniemy has been away from the team during his wife Mia's recovery after she was allegedly shot by the couple's son. And more recognition for now Hall of Famer Larry Fitzgerald. The Cardinals are retiring Fitzgerald's number 11 and inducting him into their Ring of Honor. I'm on the baseball last night. The slumming Dodgers got a much-needed win, pushing across the go-ahead run in the seventh. They beat the Royals 6-5. Trade deadline pickup Tarek Skubal made his first home start and got no decision, giving up three runs in five innings.
17: We won, so it's, you know, I'd gladly take that in a win, you know, any day of the week, but, you know, I'll be better going forward.
16: That win for the Dodgers, just their second in their last 10 games. I'm Matt McCoy.
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1: Voters are going to the polls today for primary elections in six states. South Carolina holds a special Senate primary following Senator Lindsey Graham's sudden death, with his sister Darlene among the Republican candidates. In Wisconsin, attention focuses on the Democratic primary for governor, where Francesca Hong has surged in recent polls. More than 200 people have died after a magnitude 7.4 earthquake struck Columbia yesterday. More than 2,700 people are missing as rescue crews search for survivors trapped under collapsed buildings. The Trump administration says it's closely monitoring the situation, while Colombia's newly elected president has declared a state of emergency. Former Marine Robert Gilman is free after being released from Russian custody, where he had been held since 2022. President Trump says Russia agreed to release Gilman following his discussions with Russian President Vladimir Putin, who reportedly cited humanitarian concerns. Gilman is returning to the U.S. and is expected to arrive at Andrews Air Force Base tonight. I'm Chris Caraggio.
2: Slowdowns throughout the Denver metro for your 2 o'clock commute. Northbound I-25, some stop and go into downtown between Alameda and 6th Avenue. Southbound I-25, flowing free throughout the greater Denver area. Over on the southeast end of town, we're dealing with a couple accidents at the intersection of Parker Road and Quincy. It's usually pretty stopped up around there. At least two accidents in the last hour or so. With traffic, I'm Mark Swan.
3: And mostly dry again this Tuesday.

0: Wednesday. Late day showers and storms, smoky, hazy skies. Monsoonal moisture and disturbances start to move into the region late tomorrow on through Thursday and Friday. Near 90 for a high Wednesday, increasing scattered late day heavy showers and storms. Mild Thursday into Friday, low 80s for highs, showers and thunderstorms likely. I'm meteorologist Mark Huer.
1: Current temperature
2: 94 degrees.
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4: With the Wall Street Business Report, I'm Rich Thomason. The financial markets are readying for this week's main event. The official government July inflation update will be released tomorrow. Economists expect inflation slowed to 3.4% from 3.5% in June. That would relieve pressure on the Fed to raise interest rates, especially given Friday's very weak employment report. Following a recent spike, oil prices appear to have stabilized, at least for now. After being up about 2.5% early, Brent crude oil dropped a few pennies to $87.61 per barrel. U.S. benchmark crude ticked up a couple of cents to $82.19 per barrel. The Vietnamese aerospace company VinSpace has just signed a contract with Elon Musk's SpaceX. Vietnam's first satellites are expected to be launched in 2027. For the Wall Street Business Report, I'm Rich Thomas.
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6: Welcome back, America. Ben and Ben Talibu is the senior director, senior fellow at the Foundation for the Defense of Democracies. He's also runs the Iran program there. Ben, a month ago, I talked to President Trump on this program about Pickaxe Mountain, said it was time to put a missile in the front door. That didn't happen. How much are you worried about?

0: powerful and provocative new documentary, Can You Hear Me Now?, that explores prophecy, faith, scripture, history, and the role believers are called to play in our culture today. 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Hey there, I want to do something meaningful for the 250th anniversary of America. We just got started on July 4th. It runs all year. 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
0: Welcome back, America. I'm Hugh Hewitt. That music means Lilacs is in the house, as in James Lilacs, as in Lilacs.com, or JamesLilacs.substack.com. And it's election day in Minnesota. James, I don't see a I voted sticker on your white T-shirt. What's up?
6: I never have one of those things. That just seems very proud, prideful, and my Lutheran heritage goes against it. I let it be known that I did what I did. I needn't broadcast it to the world. Also, I haven't voted yet. Yes, it is indeed. It is indeed election day, and I have no doubt as to how it's going to go. Well, a little bit of doubt, I guess, somehow, somewhat. Amy Klobuchar is going to be the next governor of the state of Minnesota, or the next goober.
0: Look, she could spontaneously combust.
6: Many things could happen. She could be carried off by pterodactyls, but I don't think it's going to happen because she's generally liked, and she's not seen as being part of the squad woke madness. She's seen as sensible enough for all the sensibilities of the fine Minnesotans. So I think she's going to win, and anybody going up against her, good luck.
0: You've got a very normal couple of candidates on the Republican side running for Senate. Michelle Tafoya, Tom Wyler, there might even be more. No matter who wins that, they're probably going to be running against your wonderful Lieutenant Governor, Peggy Flanagan, who looks Francesca Hong in the eye and says, hold my beer. What do you think about that race?
6: Mm-hmm. Well, yeah. Now, it's fun because, you know, everyone, the progressives are hammering Angie Craig because she's insufficiently progressive. She's not like Flanagan. Flanagan is just out there. And Craig puts out ads that saying she stood up to Trump. I voted to impeach him twice. And that's not enough. The idea that people would hand power back to somebody who was in the office during all of the massive fraud is extraordinary. She ought to be slinking off somewhere to the point of Minnesota where there's hardly any Minnesota left and just be quiet. But no, somebody who was practically the poster gal for the billions of dollars that we shoveled to fraudsters is probably going to win the primary, which is extraordinary. That says a lot about Minneapolis politics, because Minneapolis politics, as you might well imagine, are far more progressive than the rest of the state. But yeah, so that's going to be a fun
0: every now and then Minnesota will blurt out a Republican. You know, Rudy Boschwitz, Tim Pawlenty, Norm Coleman.
6: No.
0: Could that happen this year against Peggy Flanagan?
6: No, I don't believe it will. I don't believe so. I think the Metro will carry it, and the outstate will just sort of slump to the polls and split it amongst these people and that people, and it's a good, strong consensus candidate won't emerge. This isn't the year for it. You would think that it would, given the mismanagement of the state that's gone on under the Waltz Flanagan administration. You would think that it would be a layup for a Republican, but that's just simply not the case in the state anymore.
0: Okay, talk to me a little bit about your friends next door in Wisconsin and Francesca Hong, who doesn't like Thanksgiving. What do you think about that?
6: Right. Well, she's exactly what the party is going to be turning up again and again and again. She ticks all of the right boxes. She doesn't like Thanksgiving or Valentine's Day or Halloween or any of these other manifestations of Western cultural superiority. She's bipolar, which gives her an advantage, because now if you have some sort of problem like that, you're seen as much more empathetic to people out there with their own difficulties. She's the DSA light, DSA adjacent. She's going to be what the party gives again and again and again and again, because there's no mood for moderation. There's just simply no spirit for it. So the idea that a sensible cheese eating state like Wisconsin, which does have a football team that can do okay from time to time, would elect her is, again, you wonder what's happening to the sensibilities of the Midwest. And the answer is that the old sensibilities have been leached away by inertia, by inattention, by just letting these people take over and cram a strange, crazy woke agenda. The odd thing of it is that people will vote for somebody who's radical, more radical than they are, because it makes them feel good about themselves. Look, I'm out there on the bleeding edge with politics. And then the people who get in by the narrowest of margins will assume that they have a broad mandate now to completely rewrite everything. Now, both sides can be guilty of that, but the DSA in particular is just salivating with the opportunity to finally remake America, as Barack Obama once
0: promised. So my favorite candidate of the week is El Sayed, who won in Michigan. He put on Hassan Piker like a Spidey suit. Do you think he can win in Michigan? And what does that mean if he does?
6: Well, he can, and he absolutely can, if you have enough people who agree with everything you say, and you have enough people who believe that somehow it would be wrong to vote against him, because that would empower the people who have the wrong ideas. You know, there are guys who hate him, but for the wrong reasons. It's like, well, is it the anti-Americanism? Is it the being standing next to Hassan Piker, who's a Maoist who wants the streets to run blood with the blood of landlords? Is that a right reason to oppose him? No. The only reason you would oppose him was because of his ethnicity or his religion. So there'll be a lot of people who do that out of guilt. And then, we'll see elsewhere in the state. But I'm not surprised if every single radical candidate that gets up there is not swept to power, but allowed to saunter and gavotte towards it. And that sort of inability to keep the crazies out is what's,
0: Well, let me play for you the craziest 20 seconds of anything El Sayed has said. It was uncovered yesterday, cut number 3.
7: Football is very much associated with a, you know, particularly masculine and oftentimes toxically masculine culture. And so much of it was about you wanted to be able to get back up and play for your team, and you really aren't allowed to show pain or vulnerability. That's part of the sport.
0: Okay, James, Ohio is not football state number 1. Texas is football state number 2. Florida is football state number 3. And Michigan is football state number 4. It's a religion. Can you win saying it's toxic masculinity?
6: Yes, you can. And when I hear that, I want to channel my inner Tony Soprano and just say, whatever happened to Audie Murphy, the strong, silent type? The very things that he's castigating there is toxic are the very things that some people say, yeah, we need a little bit more of that. We need a little bit less starting out every game with land acknowledgments and being very, very sorry that we're having something that requires physicality. It would be ideal, actually, if they were just all out in ballet tutus quoting Proust to one another. But it's American culture. What he's doing is he's sort of telling you that the fundamental nature of American culture is wrong, which is what they believe. The whole thing shot top to bottom is full of toxic this and toxic that and toxic isms, which must be expurgated by these very smart people. They're not going to be able to do it, but they'll cause some havoc while they're in. So, yeah, that, again, a remarkable thing to say in a football state.
0: It is a football state. Biking. Lilacs is a place to go for not toxic masculinity, just pure masculinity. Yeah. Go to jameslilacs.substack.com. jameslilacs.substack.com. Tune in on Thursday night to Dwayne's after show at 7 p.m. in the East, 4 in the West. And go to lilacs.com. 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
0: From Ben and Ben Talibu on the Hugh Hewitt Show, let's go to President Trump himself being interviewed today on the Wayne Allen Root Show. Cut number 18 on the Iranian negotiators.
17: We have three powerful states. We could just keep it alone, and they're going to fail. We could just keep, you know, doing sort of just like nice and easy, relaxed. Like I said, I'm sort of negotiating. You see, they're very devious negotiators because they'll agree to something, then they'll go out and tell the press that
18: they did not.
17: No, yeah. They're very dishonest people. So we have three strategies. Do what I'm doing now. Just bop along and look how bad they're doing because the nations, they've got 300% inflation. They have no value. Their currency has almost no value. They have, they're not paying their soldiers. Their soldiers are leaving. So just keep that going because that's not sustainable. Hit them really, really hard. Or, the third is just beat them economically, but we're doing that anyway. That's sort of a part of the first step. So economically, they are a mess. They can't borrow money. We control their money. What they had, which is a lot. They had a lot. And we have total control of it. I'm their banker.
0: So the third option is actually both. I'm in favor of the third option, both. One more cut. Donald Trump on the Wayne Allen Root Show today on the price of oil right now. Cut number 20.
17: Just so you understand, oil is lower than it was during the Biden administration.
18: But I stopped them
17: from having a nuclear weapon. Because if I didn't do what I did, they would right now have a nuclear weapon, and you would be addressing them as sir. You would call them sir.
0: He's right, by the way. The price of oil is significantly lower than the high point of oil under the Biden administration in March of 2022. I'm in the Relief Factor studio heading into hour number three of today's program. I took it in hour number one. 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Don't go anywhere. I've got Matt Continetti and more coming up, including Joe Scarborough, off on a lost on a rant. On MS Now yesterday. Not a lot of you saw it, I realize it, but I want you to hear Joe starting to lose it because you people in Wisconsin listening right now in Eau Claire, you're allowed to vote. Open primary. 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Stay tuned, America. I'll be right back on the Hugh Hewitt Show.
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23: First polls in today's primary elections closed in a matter of hours. Key contests are taking place in Alabama, Connecticut, Minnesota, Vermont, Wisconsin, and in South Carolina, where there is a special Senate primary. After Senator Lindsey Graham's sudden death, the governor appointed his sister Darlene to serve out the remainder of his term, and now she is running for his full term. Millions in the Midwest, Ohio Valley, and the Northeast are dealing with another round of severe storms and flash flooding this afternoon. A tornado warning just expired for a big chunk of Cincinnati, and an earlier warning is over for Chicago. Over 770,000 people are without power across Ohio, Illinois, and Indiana, with numbers expected to rise as the storms roll on. Luigi Mangione is back in his cell after an appearance in state court today. Lawyers for the man accused of killing United Healthcare CEO Brian Thompson want permission for a live broadcast of the trial, while the judge approved an overflow courtroom for more people to have access. Mangione's state murder trial is scheduled to start September 8th, and then he will have a federal trial next year. President Trump is traveling to the Buckeye State tonight to attend the 2026 Patriot Games finale. It's a sporting competition created by the White House to celebrate America's 250th anniversary, featuring one male and one female athlete from each of the 50 states. More than 2,000 video gamers have been hired as air traffic controllers by the FAA. Wendy Swanson has more.
24: U.S. Transportation Secretary Sean Duffy made the announcement in a social media post over the weekend. The hirings were made after the agency launched a campaign in April looking for the next generation of air traffic controllers that had qualities like problem-solving skills and multitasking abilities. The FAA said the hiring effort was focused on reaching talented young people pursuing alternative career paths. It added that several controllers pointed to gaming as an influence on their ability to think quickly, stay focused, and manage complexity.
23: I'm Chris Caraggio.
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26: Pretty quiet drive throughout the metro to start off your 3 o'clock commute. I-25 northbound into downtown stop-and-go traffic between Alameda and Colfax. Southbound I-25, some slow pockets between I-70 and Spear Boulevard. Heading to DIA I-70 eastbound, lots of folks on the road between I-270 and Pena Boulevard, adding about 5 minutes to your commute. South of there, 225 southbound, some stop-and-go between I-70 and Colfax. With traffic, I'm Mark Swan.
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29: Hot and mostly dry again this Tuesday here across the Denver metro area. Average high and low is in the upper 80s and right at 59 degrees. We're going to be mid-90s today, lows upper 60s. Isolated gusty, late day showers and storms, smoky hazy skies. Monsoonal moisture and disturbances start to move into the region late tomorrow on through Thursday and Friday. Near 90 for a high Wednesday, increasing scattered late day heavy showers and storms. Mild Thursday into Friday, low 80s for highs. Showers and thunderstorms likely. I'm meteorologist Mark Huer.
30: Current temperature
31: 95 degrees.
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0: just hours away from the first polls closing in today's primary elections in six states. Key contests are taking place in Alabama, Connecticut, Minnesota, Vermont, Wisconsin, and in South Carolina, where there is a special Senate primary after Senator Lindsey Graham's sudden death. The governor appointed his sister Darlene to serve out the remainder of his term, and now she is running for his full term. Another round of severe storms and flash flooding are returning to portions of the Midwest, Ohio Valley, and Northeast today. A tornado warning just expired for a big chunk of Cincinnati, and an earlier warning is over for Chicago. Over 770,000 people are without power across Ohio, Illinois, and Indiana. Luigi Mangione is back in his cell after an appearance in state court today. Lawyers for the man accused of killing UnitedHealthcare CEO Brian Thompson want permission for a live broadcast of the trial while the judge approved an overflow courtroom for more people to have access. Mangione's state murder trial is scheduled to start September 8th, and then he will have a federal trial next year. I'm Chris Caraggio.
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2: There is an accident blocking the center lane on southbound I-25 between 20th and Spear with backups to I-70. A crash on southbound Kipling at 50th. And northbound Santa Fe is closed between 6th and 8th for construction. Westbound I-70 from Monaco to Brighton Boulevard is seeing some slowing. Eastbound I-70 from West 32nd to Kipling as well. And northbound I-25 slow from Louisiana to Spear.
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4: And mostly dry again this Tuesday here across the Denver metro area. Average high and low is in the upper 80s and right at 59 degrees. We're going to be mid-90s today. Lows upper 60s. Isolated gusty, late day showers and storms, smoky hazy skies. Monsoonal moisture and disturbances start to move into the region late tomorrow on through Thursday and Friday. Near 90 for a high Wednesday. Increasing scattered late day heavy showers and storms. Mild Thursday into Friday. Low 80s for highs. Showers and thunderstorms likely. I'm meteorologist Mark Huer.
5: Current temperature,
6: 95 degrees.
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8: With a Wall Street Business Report, I'm Bob Agnew. The company Trump Media is scrapping some of its new businesses to head off potential losses.
9: The parent of Truth Social says it is abandoning several new businesses, crypto, online betting, and financial services, to refocus on building up its social media platform. Part of that effort is a new paid service for Wall Street traders who want sneak peeks at the president's market-moving posts. Parent company, Trump Media and Technology, detailed its new plans Monday after posting higher losses in the last quarter. I'm Lisa Dwyer.
8: Higher interest rates and high prices conspired to slow the sale of previously occupied U.S. homes again in July. Record high prices and the highest mortgage rates in more than a year proving to be insurmountable for some would-be buyers and sellers. At the close on Wall Street, the Dow was down about 160 points, the Nasdaq off by 70. For the Wall Street Business Report, I'm Bob Agnew.
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11: Welcome back. Matt Continetti is still with me from the Wall Street Journal. Follow him on X at Continetti, American Enterprise Institute as well. Matt, the Axelrod theory after a two-term president is that you look for the different personality, not policy so much. It's give me a different personality so that George W. Bush, Texan, was succeeded by Barack Obama, quote, cerebral, unquote, followed by Donald Trump, New York developer, followed by Joe Biden, completely opposite of really no personality. Trump is back. On the Republican side, whose personality is in greatest distinct contrast to Donald Trump's, of the people you mentioned?
12: Yeah, of the candidates we've been talking about, Hugh, I'd say probably Glenn Youngkin has the personality that is less like President Trump's. You know, it's interesting. The Axelrod theory applies to both parties. It's about, you know, who the country selects as their next president. In primaries,

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8: Welcome back, America. I want to remind you, Dwayne's World is on tonight. And so you're going to want to go and listen to The Universe at 7 p.m. Eastern, 4 p.m. In the West and various times in between. You'll have, I think, Senator Jim Talent on tonight. 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If you miss any part of the Matt Continetti or Ben and Ben Tallablue from last hour, those will be over at my YouTube channel as well, as will Lilacs. Just go to Hugh Hewitt YouTube. Like and subscribe while you're there, please. 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Thank you, Dwayne. 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
15: It's just hours before the first polls close in today's primary elections going on in 6 states. Key contests are taking place in Alabama, Connecticut, Minnesota, Vermont, Wisconsin, and in South Carolina, where there's a special Senate primary after the recent sudden death of Senator Lindsey Graham. The South Carolina governor appointed his sister, Darlene Graham, to serve out the remainder of his term. She's running for his full term in a crowded Republican field. Another round of severe storms and flash flooding are returning to parts of the Midwest, the Ohio Valley, and the Northeast. Level 3 out of 5 severe storm risks are posted, covering parts of the region, including Chicago, Indianapolis, and Columbus, Ohio. More than 770,000 are currently without power across Ohio, Illinois, and Indiana. Some grim predictions are being made after an executive order was issued by President Trump calling for a reduction in recommended childhood vaccinations. A South Florida Democrat, Congresswoman Lois Frankel, says the President and Health Secretary Robert F. Kennedy Jr. are pushing dangerous misinformation about life-saving vaccines.
16: His advice is dangerous and it makes no sense. Many children will probably end up not getting what they need. It's going to cost more to go to a doctor. And we're talking about vaccines that have saved millions of children from diseases that once killed them or paralyzed them, disabled them.
15: The order makes several vaccinations optional for parents who consult with their children's doctors, including the flu shot and the shot for hepatitis B.
16: Our children deserve medical decisions based on science, not on these MAGA ridiculous politics.
15: And health officials have expressed concerns about reducing the number of recommended childhood vaccines from 18 to 11. The man accused of gunning down healthcare CEO Brian Thompson in Manhattan
12: Manhattan in 2024 is back in a prison cell after an appearance in state court today. Lawyers for Luigi Mangione are trying to get permission for a live broadcast of the trial, while the judge approved an overflow courtroom for more people to have access. I'm Scott Carr.
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19: That stall has been moved off to the right shoulder on southbound I-25 approaching Spear, but we're seeing stop-and-go traffic all the way from 58. There is a stalled semi off to the right shoulder on southbound I-25 between Ridgegate and Castle Pines Parkway. Northbound Santa Fe is closed between 6th and 8th for construction. We're seeing volume picking up in the usual places. I'm Fit Urbonis with traffic.
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21: Denver metro area going to be mostly dry through this evening, but a couple of gusty showers and thunderstorms still possible. Upper 60s tonight, some smoke and haze. Highs near 90 Wednesday. Scattered late day and evening overnight. Showers and thunderstorms, much better rain producing showers and thunderstorms. Good chances of getting wet Thursday into Friday. Showers and thunderstorms likely. Highs just near 80. Nighttime lows upper 50s. Mid 80s this weekend. Some hit and miss showers and thunderstorms. I'm meteorologist Mark Huer.
22: Current temperature
23: 95 degrees.
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28: In 1783, the Revolutionary War was nearly over, but America's future remained uncertain. Officers in the Continental Army were angry. Congress had failed to provide promised pay, and some considered using the Army's power to force the government's hand. George Washington understood their frustration, but he also knew the liberty they had fought to win could be destroyed by the very army that secured it. Washington confronted his officers and urged them to choose honor, patience, and loyalty to the Republic over rebellion. He could have used their anger to increase his own power. Instead, he used his influence to restrain it. Power asks what it can take. Character asks what duty requires. Washington's lesson still stands. Freedom survives when leaders place principle above ambition and remain faithful to God, country, and the people they serve.
29: Portions of the following program are pre-recorded.
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25: Larry Elder here, the sage from South Central, the prince of Pico Union, the czar of common sense, the great Eldersky, Don Lorenzo. Welcome to the program. No Victor Credits allowed because we've

0: just hours now from the first polls closing in today's primary elections going on in six states. Key contests are playing out in Alabama, Connecticut, Minnesota, Vermont, Wisconsin, and in South Carolina, where there's a special Senate primary after the unexpected death of longtime Republican Senator Lindsey Graham. The state's governor appointed Graham's sister, Darlene, to serve out the remainder of his term. She's running against a crowded Republican field for today's primary. The jury selection process is now in its second day in the Tupac Shakur murder trial going on in Las Vegas. Dwayne Davis is accused of orchestrating the murder in 1996 and faces life in prison without parole if convicted. On Monday, more than 20 of the potential 75 jurors were excused. A former U.S. Marine, Robert Gilman, is on his way back home to the U.S. after being released from a Russian jail. Gilman had been in Russian custody since 2022 after being arrested for allegedly kicking a police officer while drunk. I'm Scott Carr.
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2: An accident has been moved off to the shoulder on eastbound I-70 between Washington and Brighton Boulevard. There is a disabled vehicle on southbound Sheridan at 44th with stop-and-go traffic from I-70. A stalled semi off to the right shoulder on southbound I-25 between Richgate and Castle Pines Parkway. And northbound Santa Fe is closed between 6th and 8th for construction. With a look at traffic, I'm Peter Urbonis.
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3: Denver metro area going to be mostly dry through this evening, but a couple of gusty showers and thunderstorms still possible. Upper 60s tonight. Some smoke and haze. Highs near 90 Wednesday. Scattered late day and evening overnight. Showers and thunderstorms. Much better rain producing showers and thunderstorms. Good chances of getting wet Thursday into Friday. Showers and thunderstorms likely. Highs just near 80. Nighttime lows upper 50s. Mid 80s this weekend. Some hit and miss showers and thunderstorms. I'm meteorologist Mark Huer.
4: Current temperature,
5: 93 degrees.
6: Sports update.
7: Another lucrative deal in the NFL. The Cowboys and defensive tackle Quinnen Williams have agreed to a three-year contract extension. It's worth $106 million. It's the second richest deal behind the Eagles' Jalen Carter for an NFL D tackle. Other news from around the league. Chiefs offense coordinator Eric Bieniemy is back at training camp. Bieniemy has been away from the team during his wife Mia's recovery after she was allegedly shot by the couple's son. And more recognition for now Hall of Famer Larry Fitzgerald. The Cardinals are retiring Fitzgerald's number 11 and inducting him into their Ring of Honor. I'm on the baseball last night. The slumming Dodgers got a much-needed win, pushing across the go-ahead run in the seventh. They beat the Royals 6-5. Trade deadline pickup, Tarek Skubal made his first home start and got no decision, giving up three runs in five innings.
8: We won, so it's, you know, I'd gladly take that in a win, you know, any day of the week. But, you know, I'll be better going forward.
7: That win for the Dodgers, just their second in their last 10 games. I'm Matt McCoy.
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15: 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Larry Elder, Salem News Channel. Hassan Piker, not amused at what Morning Joe said about the fact that it's a liability to their effort to retake the Senate and the House. Here's the rest of what Joe Scarborough said.
16: Democrats supporting economic justice. There's nothing wrong with the Democrats supporting, cutting taxes or getting rid of the Trump taxes and making billionaires pay more in taxes. That's legitimate. That's a legitimate mainstream debate for people to have. Health care for all. Health care is unaffordable. That is something most Americans would agree with. But please, I don't need people telling me Oh, you have to just turn a blind eye to people saying that women getting raped on October 7th didn't matter in the grand scheme of things. That, no, Americans aren't going to support that. This is not about me. This is about the Democrats once again fumbling the football on the 2-yard line when they have a chance to make great gains, but being so woke, I don't know if you want to call it woke one, woke two, or woke three, but being too woke to call out the obvious. I swear to God, it's really, it's crazy that we're even having this conversation. If somebody says a woman being raped

0: with stop-and-go traffic from Denver West Boulevard, a crash in the left lane on eastbound I-70 between Dahlia and Quebec, a disabled vehicle on southbound Sheridan at 44th with stop-and-go traffic from I-70, and that stall has been moved to the right shoulder on northbound I-25 between Castle Pines Parkway and Ridgegate. I'm Peter Urbonis with traffic.
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8: Hey, Larry. Love your show. Love it, man. So your explanation of how Lyndon Johnson's Great Society getting the women to marry the government and let the men abandon their financial and overall responsibility to the family. I believe that that is socialism, what Lyndon Johnson did. It's socialism. That's a perfect example of how socialism actually does not work. It is bad, it's destructive. And your explanation of why we need the father in the home married to the mother is an excellent example of how socialism is destructive. Thank you, Larry. You're the best. Bye.
9: 888-971-SAGE, 888-971-7243. I am Larry Elder. We are Salem News Channel. Tensions are exploding after a Texas town council in McKinney, Texas, approves a massive Islamic center expansion. About Iran, President Trump says, you'll find out what's next. And the WNBA player that was ejected for hitting another player in the head, knocking her to the ground, could have seriously injured her. And then when she was ejected, posted on social media that her ejection was a result of white privilege, now denies that she said her ejection was because of white privilege. We're also going to talk about the man who wants to be president, Gavin Newsom, saying America isn't left versus right, it's top versus bottom, because after all, he's an establishment insurgent, whatever that means. John is in Clearwater, Florida. John, you're on the Larry Elder Show.
10: Oh, hello, Larry. Thank you for taking my call.
9: My pleasure.
10: So I just wanted to comment about... You were talking about Ketanji Jackson Brown. I hope I said her name right. The Supreme Court.
9: Yeah, the other way around. Ketanji Brown Jackson.
10: Okay, all right, sorry. Mm-hmm. Yeah. Okay. So, she couldn't answer the question of what is a woman. And I expected her not to answer it. And I'll tell you the reason I expected that. Because when you walk into a courtroom, you are not walking in as a man or a woman. You are a person. And in law, a person is a legal fiction. That is the reason why we have so much trouble with all this stuff, okay? Because everything is turned upside down now. All right? you know, the bottom line is we're being subverted, okay? And this just goes back a long way. Unfortunately for Donald Trump, he's trying hard. I don't deny that, okay? Mm-hmm. But he's going to be used as a scapegoat. He's going to be used as a scapegoat because the man bankrupted six companies. So he's a perfect guy to blame for the bankruptcy of America.
9: Well, America has been spending a lot of money well before Donald Trump ever arrived on the scene. 888-971-SAGE. You love
11: an understanding. 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
16: Full slate of primary elections are going on today in Alabama, Connecticut, Minnesota, Vermont, Wisconsin, and in South Carolina, where there's a special Senate primary after the unexpected and sudden death of Senator Lindsey Graham. The governor there appointed his sister, Darlene Graham, to serve out the remainder of the term. She's running against a crowded Republican field in today's primary. More than 200 are dead in Colombia after a magnitude 7.4 earthquake hit the country Monday. The epicenter, roughly 200 miles west of the capital of Bogota. Emergency cargo flights from Global Empowerment Mission are expected to begin arriving as soon as tomorrow. The mayor of Doral is saying that food is not the number one need right now.
17: There's a lot of products that can be purchased on the ground there for a much less costly price to be able to make sure that what they specifically need is available to them.
16: The search is on for survivors who may be trapped underneath rubble. Several health professionals are raising the alarm after President Trump issued new executive orders cutting back on the number of childhood vaccines. The presidents of two major medical associations are among them.
18: American Academy of Pediatrics President Dr. Andrew Racine calls the order disheartening and dangerous.
19: This is just going to make it more and more difficult for people to get the vaccines that they need.
18: Trump says the executive order calls for splitting the childhood MMR vaccine for measles, mumps, and rubella into three shots. The order would also push for childhood immunizations to be administered at separate medical visits instead of one visit. Dr. Willie Underwood of the American Medical Association says the order puts children's health at risk. He says decisions about vaccines should be driven by rigorous scientific evidence. I'm at Mattinson.
16: A former Marine, Robert Gilman's been released from custody in Russia. He'd been in Russian custody since 2022 after being arrested for allegedly kicking a police officer while drunk. President Trump says Russia agreed to release Gilman after his discussions with Russian President Vladimir Putin. I'm Scott Carr.
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0: There is a salt semi in the right lane on eastbound I-70 at Golden Highway 58 with stop-and-go traffic from Denver West Boulevard. A crash in the left lane on eastbound I-70 between Dahlia and Quebec. A disabled vehicle on southbound Sheridan at 44th with stop-and-go traffic from I-70. And that stall has been moved to the right shoulder on northbound I-25 between Castle Pines Parkway and Ridgegate. I'm Peter Urbonis with traffic.
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13: Denver metro area. Going to be mostly dry through this evening, but a couple of gusty showers and thunderstorms still possible. Upper 60s tonight. Some smoke and haze. Highs near 90 Wednesday. Scattered late day and evening overnight. Showers and thunderstorms. Much better rain producing showers and thunderstorms. Good chances of getting wet Thursday into Friday. Showers and thunderstorms likely. Highs just near 80. Nighttime lows upper 50s. Mid 80s this weekend. Some hit and miss showers and thunderstorms. I'm meteorologist Mark Huer.
21: Current temperature
22: 93 degrees.
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24: On Tuesday's Jeff and Bill show, is the future of travel personal flying cars? We talk with Tim Jackson, author of

0: There's a full slate of primary elections going on today. Voters are headed to the polls in Alabama, Connecticut, Minnesota, Vermont, Wisconsin, and in South Carolina, where there's a special Senate primary after the sudden death of Senator Lindsey Graham. The governor had appointed Graham's sister, Darlene, to serve out the remainder of his term. She's running for a full term against a crowded Republican field. Destructive storms stretching hundreds of miles are pounding parts of the Midwest today and Ohio Valley. Over 1 million are without power across Ohio, Illinois, and Indiana, with numbers expected to rise as the storms roll on. Forecasters in Indiana and southern Michigan say the storms are packing 90 to 100 mile-an-hour winds. A ban on having TikTok installed on any federal government devices is being lifted by the White House. The move follows an opinion finding from the Justice Department that workers can legally download TikTok under the platform's new U.S. joint venture, which is majority-owned by American investors. I'm Scott Carr.
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2: There is an accident in the left lane on westbound C-470 after Platte Canyon. A crash on eastbound I-270 between Vasquez and Quebec with a stop and go traffic from I-25. A stalled truck off to the left shoulder on eastbound I-70 after Dahlia. A crash on eastbound Lincoln approaching Peoria and Lone Tree. And an accident at Iliff and Dayton, slowing in both directions of Iliff. I'm Peter Urbonis with traffic.
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4: Denver metro area, going to be mostly dry through this evening, but a couple of gusty showers and thunderstorms still possible. Upper 60s tonight, some smoke and haze. Highs near 90 Wednesday. Scattered late day and evening overnight. Showers and thunderstorms, much better rain producing showers and thunderstorms. Good chances of getting wet Thursday into Friday. Showers and thunderstorms likely. Highs just near 80. Nighttime lows, upper 50s. Mid 80s this weekend, some hit and miss showers and thunderstorms. I'm meteorologist Mark Huer.
5: Current temperature
6: 92 degrees.
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8: Another lucrative deal in the NFL. The Cowboys and defensive tackle Quinnen Williams have agreed to a three-year contract extension. It's worth $106 million. It's the second richest deal behind the Eagles' Jalen Carter for an NFL D tackle. Other news from around the league. Chiefs offense coordinator Eric Bieniemy is back at training camp. Bieniemy has been away from the team during his wife Mia's recovery after she was allegedly shot by the couple's son. And more recognition for now Hall of Famer Larry Fitzgerald. The Cardinals are retiring Fitzgerald's number 11 and inducting him into their Ring of Honor. Among the baseball last night, the slumming Dodgers got a much-needed win, pushing across the go-ahead run in the seventh. They beat the Royals 6-5. Trade deadline pickup Tarek Skubal made his first home start and got no decision, giving up three runs in five innings.
9: We won, so it's, you know, I'd gladly take that in a win, you know, any day of the week, but, you know, I'll be better going forward.
8: That win for the Dodgers, just their second in their last 10 games. I'm Matt McCoy.
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12: 888-941, SAGE, 888-971-7243. I'm Larry Elder, Salem News Channel. Trump was talking about what a war crime is, number 48.
13: Building power plants could be a war crime.
14: I'm not worried about it. You know it's a war crime?
15: Having a nuclear weapon. Allowing a sick country with demented leadership have a nuclear weapon. That's a war crime. And if I allowed that to happen, like seven other presidents did, every president said, you know, many of them are saying be off the record and they're saying behind the scene, they should have done this a long time ago. For 47 years this has been going on, and every one of those presidents should have done it. And actually, as you know, off the record, they're doing it off the record because they haven't got the courage to say it. Those presidents have given me a lot of credit. It should have been done by Obama, should have been done by Clinton, should have been done by the Bushes. It should have been done. And it would have been a lot easier if it was done a long time ago. Right? You agree with me?
4: Sir.
15: You know the war crime? War crime is allowing Iran to have a nuclear weapon.
12: So, Mr. President, what's next? Number 70.
5: Mr. President, in addition to this big announcement, you've also been posting about Iran today, opposing their latest demands. You said this last round of talks was Iran's last chance before decapitation. So what now? What
16: You'll find
5: next?
16: Out. You'll find out.
5: Are you still, are massive escalation, is that still on the table?
16: Well, we have that certainly that ability if we want to do that. Yeah, you'll find out.
5: You said you're low-keying it with them, so you're semi-negotiating. What exactly does that mean?
16: Well, they asked for reparations, you might say, or they asked for money for the damage that we've done. I said, that's a good idea. Well, we're going to ask for money for the damage they've done over a 50-year period, whether you go SS Cole or whether you go all of the people that were so badly hurt, so badly wounded or killed, many thousands of people, and maybe damages for the 52,000 protesters.

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3: There is an accident blocking the two left lanes on westbound C470 after Platte Canyon. We're seeing stop-and-go traffic from Santa Fe. A disabled vehicle in the center lane on westbound I-70 approaching Kipling. Eastbound Islip is closed at Dayton due to a crash. Northbound Santa Fe is closed between 6th and 8th for construction. And there's an accident on eastbound 56th at Central Park Boulevard. I'm Vita Urbonis with traffic.
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6: In 1783, the Revolutionary War was nearly over, but America's future remained uncertain. Officers in the Continental Army were angry. Congress had failed to provide promised pay, and some considered using the Army's power to force the government's hand. George Washington understood their frustration, but he also knew the liberty they had fought to win could be destroyed by the very army that secured it. Washington confronted his officers and urged them to choose honor, patience, and loyalty to the Republic over rebellion. He could have used their anger to increase his own power. Instead, he used his influence to restrain it. Power asks what it can take. Character asks what duty requires. Washington's lesson still stands. Freedom survives when leaders place principle above ambition and remain faithful to God, country, and the people they serve.
7: Maybe you've thought about taking a cruise. Maybe you've even talked yourself out of it. But this is not just another vacation. This is the Gulf of America Cruise. 7 days through the Caribbean with Mike Gallagher, Scott Jennings, Larry O'Connor, Jennifer Horn, and a ship full of people who love this country. No packing and unpacking, no complicated planning, just great destinations, meaningful conversations, and a once-in-a-generation celebration of America's 250th. 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
10: 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I am Larry Elder. We are still on the News Channel. We're going to talk to a writer next hour who says the WNBA may have a black privilege problem. And the WNBA player who was ejected after practically decapitating Sophie Cunningham and then blamed it on white privilege on social media now says, I didn't blame it on white privilege. And the WNBA is putting together a task force to define a woman since their rules allow a woman to compete in the WNBA but doesn't define what a woman is. All of this and more. An ex-Dallas Cowboys star, Michael Irvin, says, I have 7 homes that I have relatives who live in them, and they're not paying any rent. And white players don't have this problem. So your inability to say no to your mooch relatives is because of race? All of this and more, 888-971-SAG. Now, the town hall, residents of McKinney, Texas, were complaining after the town council approved a massive Islamic center expansion. An Iranian Christian who lived under Sharia law had a warning for them. Number 75.
11: Hello, my name is Eddie Issa. I'm a Sharia law survivor from Iran. And I'm here to tell you, this is a dangerous ideology you're allowing in your country. Every country that is Islamic now, it used to be a Christian country. And we were soft Christians and we allowed these people to come in, bring their Sharia law, into their countries and slowly kill us off left and right. Let me make it very clear to you. Christianity is a personal relationship with God where it says, render unto Caesar's what is Caesar's, render unto God what is God's. Islam is Sharia law, deen wa dawah, religion and state, which is not even compatible with the American thing. And when these people will use taqiyya to lie to you, to manipulate you, because whenever Islam is little, they will lie to you and tell you they come in peace. This is level one. Level two is what's happening in UK right now, where you have two-tier policing, where you have like the blasphemy laws, Islamophobia, racism, all this nonsense that they talk about. First of all, Islam is not a race. So anytime you criticize Islam, they will use the race card. But there's all, every country has this disgusting ideology inside their country. Yeah. Including my own country, Iran, Russia. Islamophobia is another made up. Because they don't want you to criticize their death cult. That's why they will put that, that's why they push it in UK, in every country they go to. M103 is in Canada right now. They deliberately try to silence us. And the worst people that are trapped in it is Muslims themselves, because they can't leave that death cult. Because they're told, if you question that disgusting book, you're called a kufar. And they get killed over it, just like my friends who are apostates in prison or dead right now in Iran. I'm telling you, this is a bad idea, and you're going to regret not listening to people like us who lived under Sharia law.
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15: This is Carol Platt, Lee Bell for townhall.com. New York City Mayor Zoran Mamdani recently announced the people who will advise him on his judicial appointments. Notably, not even one of the mayor's 18-person judicial advisory panel is Jewish. This is no small feat in a city where 1 in 8 residents is Jewish, and between 35% and 50% of the city bar is Jewish. In fact, the odds of this omission of a single Jew occurring by chance has been estimated at 4/10,000 of 1%. Alone, this exclusion would be disturbing, but it's part of a broader pattern. Mamdani has reversed orders barring city agencies from participating in boycotts or divestment efforts targeting Israel, and omitted historic Jewish neighborhoods from a map highlighting immigrant enclaves. Anti-Semitism is the canary in the coal mine for a sick society. It's rearing its ugly head in New York City.
16: Salem.
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19: First polls are closing in today's primary elections being held in 6 states: Alabama, Connecticut, Minnesota, Vermont, Wisconsin, and in South Carolina, where there's a special Senate primary after the sudden death of Republican Senator Lindsey Graham. The South Carolina governor appointed his sister, Darlene Graham, to serve out the remainder of his term. She's running against a full Republican field on this Tuesday primary. Destructive storms that stretch hundreds of miles are pummeling parts of the Midwest and Ohio Valley. A level 3 out of 5 severe storm risks are covering parts of the region, including cities like Chicago and Indianapolis. Reports say more than 1 million people are without power across Ohio, Illinois, and Indiana. The FAA has been screening more than 2,000 video gamers to take jobs as air traffic controllers. Wendy Swanson has more.
20: U.S. Transportation Secretary Sean Duffy made the announcement in a social media post over the weekend. The hirings were made after the agency launched a campaign in April looking for the next generation of air traffic controllers that had qualities like problem-solving skills and multitasking abilities. The FAA said the hiring effort was focused on reaching talented young people pursuing alternative career paths. It added that several controllers pointed to gaming as an influence on their ability to think quickly, stay focused, and manage complexity.
19: The White House has lifted the ban on TikTok on federal government devices. This after a Justice Department finding that federal workers can legally download the TikTok app under the platform's new U.S. joint venture, which is majority owned by American investors.
0: TikTok's Chinese parent company ByteDance retains a 19.9% stake, while Oracle, Silver Lake, and MGX each hold 15%. A 20-year-old man from Kentucky is dead at Silver Falls State Park in Oregon. State police there say Zachary Mertens was taking a photo at the top of the falls in an area closed to the public.